0: with one error and nobody left on base. We go to the second. It's 2-1 Wisconsin on the Timber Rattlers Broadcast Network.
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0: Wandy Torres working with the lead now as he takes the mound for the top of the second inning. He'll face Eric Torres to open it up here. 7, 8, and 9 due up for the Bandits. And Torres takes the ball that's going to miss. It's 1-0. Rattlers 2 runs on 2 hits. River Bandits 1 run on 2 hits in that first inning. Torres, Kemp, Acosta do up, and Torres takes a strike on that one, and it's 1-1. Torres, a .268 hitter with a home run and 23 RBI. He's just a .195 hitter against Wisconsin in 11 games. This is his 12th against the Rattlers. He'll foul that one back, and the count goes to 1-2. Torres is 3-for-5 against Torres, though. The hitter Torres versus the pitcher Torres. There's a swing and a pop-up, shallow right field. Dickinson out, Castillo in, and Castillo will make the catch. And there's one away. So Wandy wins that battle of the Torreses. Keep an eye on that Beloit game tonight. Again, they're a game back of the Rattlers. They're currently trailing at Cedar Rapids in the bottom of the second inning. Boy, it's been a tough second half for Cedar Rapids. Ball outside. They're 4-16. I'll tell you, it's unusual the last couple of years for Cedar Rapids to go through maybe 2 weeks without 4 wins. Swinging a high chopper off the plate. This can be a tough play. Torres bobbles, and safe at first is Kemp. Kemp's speed and the high bounce off home plate was going to make that a tough play, even if Wandy came up with that one clean. He's racing over and trying to make the basket catch, and looked like it just kind of went off the heel of the glove, and Tyreek Kemp is going to be aboard. They will give a base hit on that one. I don't have a problem with it. Even if Wandy makes that play, he's got a tough throw to Taden Hall. So Kemp at first, and here's Angel Acosta. And Torres will just flip one over to first base. Kemp didn't have that big of a lead to begin with. Kemp is 21 stolen bases to the good, but he's been caught 9 times this year. 4-for-5 against Wisconsin. Acosta's going to bunt. Charging from third is Batanti. The throw on the run to first is in time. Acosta looked like he might have been bunting for a hit, but it will go as a sacrifice.

0: this, and the ball pops away from Walter. Kemp will move to third base, but it's 0-1 to Gonzalez. Walter is had a couple of words for Reginald Webb on that, thinking it might have been a foul tip. And here comes Nick Stanley out. Oh, yeah, that was a foul tip. From the straight on shot, it might have been a little bit of a block, but from the side angle, we'll get a better idea. Maybe. The umpires are discussing Reginald Webb and Christian Miranda. And they are going to come over and talk to Jesus Asuaje here. And give the explanation for what the call is going to be here. They wouldn't be doing this if they weren't going to send Kemp back to second, and that is going to be the call. So no dramatic explosion from Asuaje. Yeah, that's a foul tip. You can tell, by the way, that Walter kind of went one way for the ball, and then where it fouled off his right leg, it looked like. So it's 0-1 to Gonzalez. Kemp is back at second base. It's still 2-1 with two outs in the top of the second inning in favor of the Timber Rattlers. That's going to be a ball that's going to miss. Slider there from Wandy. One ball, one strike. Yeah, it might just come down to that last week in Beloit for the Rattlers trying to get into the playoffs for the second time in 3 years. Remember, Beloit got in last year on the last day of the regular season. Here comes the 1-1. Swinging a little looper to right. That is a foul ball. Just foul down the right field line. And Gonzalez now with a one ball, two strike count as Kemp will head back to second base. I mean, it's exciting and all to get in there on the last day of the season, but I really enjoy the 2024 season where the Rattlers wrapped it up on the Sunday in West Michigan before they went to Fort Wayne to play the final three games of the first half. That was so much more calmer. Here's the 1-2 to Gonzalez. Bounced it in. Two balls and two strikes. Of course, fans will remember in 2024, Wisconsin and Quad Cities played in one of the all-time best playoff series they've ever seen, and it was just a two-game series. 2-2. Missed away, 3-2. Rattlers won game one down in Quad Cities, 1-0. Blew a lead in the top of the ninth inning to the River Bandits and then won it in the bottom of the ninth inning. Luis Lara, Cooper Pratt, Luke Adams all having big hits in the comeback for the walk-off win. There's a swing and a miss. Down goes Gonzalez. And that's two Wendy's Frosty K's for Torres as he strands Kemp at second base. We go to the bottom of the second. Rattlers still lead it 2-1 on the Timber Rattlers Broadcast Network.
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2: 2-1 Rattlers over the River Bandits. We're just about set to go to the bottom of the second. Tayden Hall will bat. He was at the plate when Daniel Dickinson was picked off first to end the first inning. Walters' deal is going to be off the outside corner for a ball, and it's 1-0. Hall 1-for-3 with a strikeout and an RBI against Walters this season. And that one's going to miss up on a cutter, and it's 2-0. Tayden having a really nice season. 7 homers, 38 RBI. The Rattlers have a chance for a couple of home run records this season. Hall takes outside 3-0. The grand slam by Luis Castillo on Sunday gave the Rattlers their 111th home run of the season. Second most in franchise history. There's a strike and it's 3-1. The 2021 team hit 117 home runs in 119 games. The 3-1 to Hall. Outside, he'll take the walk, and Tayden will do that. Second straight inning with a leadoff walk from Walters, and a quick trip to the mound brought to you by Quick Trip as the catcher Ramirez jogging out. And joining him shortly on the mound is going to be Derek Lewis, the pitching coach for the River Bandits. 2-1 Wisconsin in the bottom of the second inning. The grand slam by Castillo, it was the fifth of the season by the Rattlers. The Timber Rattlers franchise record for grand slams in a season is 7, set by the 2014 team. And what kind of brought that topic of discussion up was Tayden Hall with 7 home runs. If he would pick up 3 more home runs as a Rattler this year, he would reach double digits. And the Rattlers would, for the first time in team history, have 6 players with 10 or more home runs in a season. All right, Castillo takes low, and it's 1-0. Castillo's grand slam on Sunday blew that game open. They were up 4-0 with 2 outs and nobody on in the bottom of the 6th. 4 straight walks. Got a run home, and then Castillo with a grand slam.

Castile, 1-for-2 with a double and a walk against Walters this year. And we'll take a strike, and it's 1-1. That 0-1 to Castile. Those mound visits took so long. It's like, wait, okay, yep, that's right. The 0-1, Castile takes another strike at 95, and it looked like they just told Walters, get out there and throw. Don't get cute. There's a reason Walters was picked as high as he was by the Royals. The 0-2. Went around on that one. Yes, he did, says plate umpire Reginald Webb. And that's a strikeout for Walters. One away for Tyler Rodriguez. Hey, Sunday, we got a great bobblehead coming up. The Sal Frelick bobblehead for the first 1,000 fans into the ballpark, courtesy of Purveya Health. That's coming up on Sunday, July 19th, for the first 1,000 fans into the ballpark. Looking forward to that great addition to the bobblehead collection from the Timber Rattlers. Remember, you got to be one of the first 1,000 fans in. Or if you bought one of those bobblehead ticket packages before the season started, you're guaranteed. All right, Tyler Rodriguez facing Walters for the first time. Takes a strike and it's 0-1. Rodriguez having a nice go here as a Rattler. 368 hitter in 11 games with a home run and 7 RBIs. The 0-1. Throw to first and Hall is back safely over there.

0: Swing and a miss. Couldn't catch up to the cutter up out of the zone, and it's 0-2 to Rodriguez. 2-1, Rattlers lead it. We're in the bottom of the second inning. One on, one out. And Rodriguez waiting on the 0-2. Line drive, base hit into left center field. Hall will stop at second. Boy, this Rodriguez kid. He has done pretty much everything that's been asked of him since coming up from Wilson. And he has hit the ground running. Another base hit for him. Sets it up for Yannick Walter. Walter and Rodriguez join the Rattlers in Peoria. There's a ball up. It's 1-0. After the Brewers promoted Josiah Ragsdale and David Garcia to Biloxi. It was right before the 4th of July holiday. The 1-0 to Walter. Swing! Drive to left. That ball is going to get off the middle of the wall. Hall will score. In the third goes Rodriguez. And into second with an RBI double, it's Yannick Walter. Hit that one right off the middle of the wall out there in left field at 103. And that's RBI number 3 for Walter on the RBI double, and the Rattlers up 3-1. Boy, that was sudden right there. That got out to the wall in a hurry. And we're back around to the top of the order with Luis Peña. Infield comes in for the River Bandits. Peña walked and scored in the first, now in the second. Fouled one off to right. And it's 0-1. Well, Jonathan brought up the conversation he had with Daniel Dickinson about how they'd like to get more runs for Torres this time. And they're doing the job so far. Three in, one out. Runners second and third, and Peña fouls one back to the screen. Got a little tied up on one off the inside corner. And it's 0-2 to the Rattlers shortstop. Boy, he looked like he was having fun in the Futures game on Sunday. Playing at third base. Jesus Madey at short. Swing and a miss, strike three. And that's a curveball. And Peña, second strikeout victim of Walters in this inning. The infield will move back. And here comes Braylon Payne. You know, Braylon Payne keeps playing the way he's playing. It's only a matter of time before he's in a Futures game in the future. Payne fouls one back. Boy, he hit a scalding ground ball back up the middle in the first. And then used his speed as a distraction and to score a run in that first inning. Second and third, two outs, and the 0-1 to Payne. Low. One ball, one strike on a changeup. Yeah, that Futures game is a lot of fun to watch, even though we were just kind of watching it out of the corner of our eyes on Sunday. Rattlers were playing during that. Down low and away. Two balls and a strike to Payne. Jonathan put together a nice little video on the Rattlers who participated in the All-Star game on Tuesday as well. As Payne pops it up down the left field line. Long run in for Peltzer. Long run out, and making the play is going to be Figueroa. We'll let Jonathan talk about that when we come back for the third inning. Rattlers get a run. They're up 3-1 through 2 over the Bandits on the Timber Rattlers Broadcast Network.
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4: Rattlers Baseball plays on WOSH.
0: Wandy Torres takes the mound for the top of the third inning. Rattlers with a 3-1 lead, and Jonathan Tim is in the booth.
5: Thank you, Chris. Blake Mitchell, the 2 spot in the order, followed by the 3 and 4 hitters, Ramon Ramirez and Luke Pelzer, to face the big lefty and Wandy Torres, 6-5 on the year. First, Reginald Webb is going to request some more baseballs for the back of his pockets, and then we can get back to baseball. Today we get back to baseball after the All-Star break. And Blake Mitchell awaiting in the lefty box, and the lefty Torres. Here's the pitch, and it's inside for ball one. Torres got to pitch with the lead in the top half of the second, and after the Rattlers cash one more in, he gets a 2-run advantage this time. The 1-0 from Torres, also inside. Says a lot about the integrity of a team when the Bats come away with a win. Daniel Dickinson had another great game, and he says, you know, we could have done better still. Never satisfied, always hungry mentality. The 2-0. In there for a strike, got the outside corner with a 92-mile-an-hour sinker. Torres, pitch number 40 on the day, coming up next. And Blake Mitchell awaits the 2-1, and he'll smack it foul. Torres and his efficiency in his last time around was incredible. Took him 8 pitches to get through the first inning, all of which were strikes. Ended the day tossing 77, in which 60 were in the zone one way or another, or poked at, or attempted to, as the 2-2 is inside. Blake Mitchell grounded to short his first time up. Second in the Midwest League in bases on balls. 78 walks for Mitchell. A top 10 prospect in all of baseball at the catching position. Here's the full count delivery and a half swing. Didn't matter. Called strike 3 outside. And that's Wendy's Frosty K, number 3 for Wandy Torres. And there's one away for Ramon Ramirez. Plays that left arm well, and the Fox Valley Symphony Orchestra plays the music well, and it'll be under the stars here at Neuroscience Group Field on Friday, July 24th. Free event, by the way, as the pitch to Ramon Ramirez is just going to miss barely inside. Free parking, free admission, and an incredible night to watch the Fox Valley Symphony Orchestra display their talents on the diamond. As the 1-0 is in there, breaking ball at 79. Starts at 7:30 p.m., and fireworks will follow the performance, too. One ball and one strike, and here's the delivery. Torres gets a foul ball from Ramirez, one of the hottest bats in all of the Midwest League. Ramirez slashing .349 for a batting average in his last 23 games. Gets on base at a .441 rate and slugging at .616. And the 1-2's a swing and a miss. Change up at 85, and Ramirez down chasing Wendy's Frosty K number 4 for Wandy Torres. And he's retired the last three batters faced on strikes. A very tough part of the order to retire all on strikes. Asbel Gonzalez went down swinging to end the second. Mitchell went down looking to start the frame. And Ramirez came up empty on that whiff. And here's Luke Pelzer. He'll take a strike. Slider at 79. And it's 0-1. The Midwest League Report is presented by Sports Medicine Center. Only two other games going on throughout the Midwest League tonight. As the 0-1 to Pelzer is upstairs for ball one. It's now 7-3 Peoria out in front of the South Bend Cubs. Peoria is in the middle of what is a 5-run top of the fourth inning. And it's 1-0 Cedar Rapids over Beloit in the bottom of the third. The 1-1 to Pelzer inside. Pelzer also stole third base back in that first inning after his RBI single, which scored Asbel Gonzalez. River Bandits are running heavy to start the game, but Torres keeping them off the base paths as of late. As the 2-1 delivery is a swing and a miss. Fastball at 92, and what's Torres going to deliver here? And then all three games in the Midwest League East Division have been postponed due to the air quality. Dayton and Lake County, Fort Wayne and Lansing, and West Michigan and Great Lakes. As the 2-2 pitch is going to miss outside. Yeah, Torres, I'm sure would love to have that last one back as a win. Not the performance. Wins and losses as a pitcher doesn't mean everything, but it certainly looks good. As a 3-2 is going to miss outside for ball four. Luke Pelzer draws a 2-out walk. First walk from the arm of Torres, and that does not happen very often. The bases on balls have been kept to a pure minimum as of late. It's only the second walk in his last five outings, including this one. And walked two against Great Lakes on June 12th. Here's the first pitch to Jose Cerise, who skies it to center field. This could be trouble. Braylon Payne back towards the corner. He leaps and can't get it because it leaves the yard for a two-run home run. And it ties the game. Cerise, his second home run of the season. And that ball just kept on carrying to left center. All right. Well, Wandy Torres will have to pitch with the game tied at three apiece. That two-out walk ends up being rather critical. Cerise now 11 for 39 against the Rattlers this season. And he took that changeup at 90 miles an hour and did some damage over the shield sign. Here's Darlene Figueroa. First pitch to Figueroa is nubbed into left field, a base hit. Off the end of the bat and through the six hole. 103 off the bats, and the River Bandits now have another base runner here with two away. Torres was wheeling and dealing against Mitchell and Ramirez, got them to strike out. Luke Pelzer worked a solid at-bats, but that home run from Jose Cerise having a lingering effect here in this frame. Five hits today now for Quad Cities. With Cerise, or Figueroa aboard rather, here's Eric Torres, who will swing and miss at a slider inside. It's 0-1. Of course, the Midwest League Report is presented by Sports Medicine Center. Dr. E.T. Mejia, the official team doctor of the Wisconsin Timber Rattlers. The 0-1, runner goes, and the pitch gets by Walter. He was in stride to throw it to second, but rounding second now, Figueroa, who's in with a stolen base. Now, Walter was in the throwing position, was ready to launch with his right arm that ball down to second base, but couldn't come down with the pitch first. It was a good pitch to run on if you're Figueroa. Slider at 77. Third stolen base today. And Torres will bluff one back to second base. Actually, he'll just step off. No throw needed as Figueroa retrieved to the bag. Torres trying to extinguish this two-out rally. Here's the 1-1, and Torres takes inside. Eric Torres, that is, facing Wandy Torres. Torres flew out to right field his first time up. Wasn't really right field. Shallow right center, but Luis Castillo came a long way to bring down that baseball. The 2-1 is a grounder to third and foul. Eric Patanti manning the hot corner today. He made a nice play on the sacrifice bunt from Angel Acosta. Currently in the hole, Tyreek Kemp on deck. Eric Torres, the 6th River Bandit to bat in this inning. 3-3 the score here in the top of the third inning. 2 balls, 2 strikes, a runner at second and 2 out. Wandy Torres on the mound, and Eric Torres at the plate. Runner goes, the pitch is inside, a ball. Walters throw down a third, and the tag is applied in time. Wow, that ball was right where it needed to be. And Yannick Walter delivers out number 3. It goes 2-5 in the books, and the side is retired, but the damage is done. A home run from Cerise makes it 3-3 to the bottom of the third. We go on the Rattlers Broadcast Network.
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5: 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Back from the All-Star break. And in the bottom of the third inning, Marco Dinges will lead things off for the Rattlers. Trying to give Wandy Torres the lead right back. The first pitch to Marco Dinges is upstairs. Blake Walters well upstairs. It goes to the backstop, and it's 1-0. Fastball at 93 slipped away. You could stack 2 strike zones, one on top of the other, and it wouldn't have gotten the call. As Chris mentioned before signing off, 2 former Wisconsin Timber Rattlers in the All-Star game, the MLB All-Star game on Tuesday. The 1-0 to Dinges, also upstairs, this time not nearly as high. Of course, Jacob Mizorowski, who didn't pitch, but got to represent the National League for a second consecutive season. The 2-0 pitch to Dinges, in there for a strike. No dispute this year on whether or not the Miz deserved the nod. He's been spectacular and is a shoo-in for the Cy Young candidacy. The 2-1, fouled off by Dinges to the Nets, and it's 2-2. But then 2022 Wisconsin Timber Rattler Tristan Peters got to represent the Chicago White Sox. And similar to Miz, this is Peters' second season in the bigs, but he only played 4 games with Tampa Bay last year. Here's the 2-2, and that's going to miss upstairs. Curveball at 81, and Dinges with a full count ahead of him. Marco brought Braylon Payne home from third base with a ground ball to shortstop. Made it 2-1 Rattlers in the first, and the 3-2 is going to miss outside ball four. Marco Dinges draws a leadoff walk. And for Wolters, that's his third of the contest. Wolters has struggled to keep opposing bats scoreless this year. Here's Eric Batanti. He did pick up his first high A win in his last start. That came against the Peoria Chiefs on July 9th. Here's the first pitch to Batanti, and he sends it foul. We got a flock of geese flying over the ballpark. What are the Skycarp doing back here? Shouldn't they be in Cedar Rapids? Maybe they forgot a few things in the clubhouse, as Chris mentioned earlier, as the 0-1 is upstairs. As fast as they are. Rattlers have utilized their speed today as well. Braylon Payne stole second base. That contributed to a run back in the first. Eric Batanti grounded out to the pitcher his last time up. Here's the 1-1, and he'll take it inside for ball two. It was a little dribbler up the first base line, and Wolters fielded it in the field of play. Batanti, a big contribution to the Rattlers and their stolen bases this year, as the 2-1 is inside. 17 for 17 reads Eric Batanti's success rate with stolen bases. They haven't been able to catch him. Infield playing the pull for Batanti. Cerise holding on Dinges at first base, and the 3-1 is going to be in there for a strike. Cutter at 85, and it's another full count. Nobody out here in the bottom of the third, and Wolters is at 56 pitches. He's tossed as many as 89. He got that in his last start, the win against Peoria. Took him 5 innings to do so. Snap back to first, and it took a dip in the dirt. Didn't get by. Cerise keeping it in front of him, and Dinges is back standing up. Anyway, teams have found success against Wolters this season. The ERA doesn't tell the whole story, and July has been a better turn for Blake Wolters, the number 22 Royals prospect. The 3-2 to Batanti, and Batanti tips it off the catching gear of Ramon Ramirez. Off the helmet, I think, and it's going to stay 3-2. There have been only two games this year in which Wolters has pitched in, and where one of the two teams does not score double-digit runs. The 3-2 to Batanti. Upstairs, ball four. Rattlers stringing something together here in the bottom half of the third inning. And the dangerous Daniel Dickinson will step in with two on. Oh boy, here's Jesus Asuaje on the mound, and he's going to come get Wolters. That's going to do it. So just two complete innings for Blake Wolters. It's going to result in a season low for innings pitched. He lasted 2 2/3 earlier this year when he was still in low A. But yeah, sure enough. And the book's going to stay open with both runners still on. But four walks, two strikeouts, and four base hits allowed. And that pitch count, as we mentioned, was adding up quickly. So Aiden Jimenez is going to be the first arm in relief for the Quad Cities River Bandits. And that's a plus that both teams have coming off of the All-Star break. If you absolutely have to, going to the bullpen this early in the game isn't the worst thing on planet Earth, especially with a four-game Series A. Only 14 innings to eat up for games 2 and 3 of this series, with the doubleheader tomorrow. And then you have Monday off again. So as Jimenez warms up, Wolters is cooling down in the dugout. Of his 58 pitches, only 30 went for strikes. And Marco Dinges and Eric Matanti are his responsibility. Anyway, Jimenez coming into today's game with a 1-3 record. This is going to be his 10th relief appearance on the year. He's gotten 7 starts. He's pitched 53 total innings and has an ERA of 4.92. So we'll see how he fares. He'll face Daniel Dickinson coming out of the gates, and I think maybe that played a role into when the timing was to pull Walters. Born in Roseville, California. Was taken in the 16th round of the 2023 draft out of the University of Arkansas. And here he is, going to face Daniel Dickinson. Jimenez is going to make his second relief appearance against the Rattlers this year. He also has 1 start. And the first pitch to Dickinson is inside. It gets by, and Ramon Ramirez has nowhere to throw because into third base safely is Dinges, and into second base is Eric Batanti. A wild pitch coming out of the gates puts 2 Rattlers in scoring position, and a rough start for Aiden Jimenez. Here's the pitch to Dickinson, and he'll take that one low. Batting average for Dickinson up to .252. This second half is doing him absolute wonders. First season of pro ball, and now Dickinson is adjusting with some authority as the 2-0 is outside. Skipped away a little bit from Ramirez, but not far enough to bring the runner Dinges home. Dickinson hitting .269 with runners in scoring position this season. And the pitch is inside for ball 4. 3 consecutive walks, this time from Aiden Jimenez. And the bases are loaded for Taden Hall. Familiar territory for Taden. As the Rattlers have now drawn 5 walks in this contest. Taden struck out with the bases loaded on Sunday, but then drew a walk later on in the contest as he takes outside for ball 1. It was an RBI walk that set the table for Luis Castillo, who's on deck looking to get a nod with the bases loaded, unless Taden does some damage with one here. Here's the 1-0, and that's a foul ball to the net. That being said, Hall 4-for-9 with the bases loaded this year. 13 runs batted in. That leads the team. Here's the 1-1, and Hall takes low. Hall has only struck out 2 with the bases loaded this season. Just looking to put the ball in play here with nobody out. The trio of Dinges, Batanti, and Dickinson on the base paths. The 2-1 is flied foul. Taden walked to start things off in that second inning. Made it to second on a Tyler Rodriguez single, and then Yannick Walter brought Hall home from second base. Here's the 2-2, and Hall a swing and a foul ball again. Aiden Jimenez inheriting some trouble. Meanwhile, the Rattlers are going to try to create more of it. Rattlers hitting .357 against Jimenez this season. Taden Hall is 0-for-1 with a hit by pitch. And Hall skies 1 foul, third base side again, and it's going to leave the net yet again. Into the grass berm. Who wants a baseball? About 20 kiddos and 1 lucky one. Is going home with a souvenir. At 10-for-28, are these Rattlers against Jimenez this season? The 2-2. Hall takes inside a slider at 83. And now there's nowhere to put him. Taden Hall looking to draw a RBI walk here. Three balls and two strikes. Or he'd love something to hit. Here it comes, and Hall grounds one to first. The play's going to go to the plate. There's one out. The relay back to first is in time. Man, a 3-2-3 double play prevents any run from scoring, and very quickly, on the snap of a finger, retires two Rattlers. Cerise to Ramirez. Back to Cerise. The one thing you hoped wouldn't happen happened. But Luis Castillo will get an opportunity here with runners at second and third. The Rattlers stranded runners at second and third in the second inning. And the first pitch to Castillo is going to land in there for a strike. It's 0-1. Castillo has only faced Jimenez once this season. Ended up being a strikeout. It's the 18th meeting this year between the Rattlers and River Bandits. The 0-1 is flied in the air and foul, third base side. Castillo with his 11th home run of the season, coming in grand fashion on Sunday. A 423-foot moonshot. His 10th home run came the night before. On Saturday, an opposite field home run to left field to extend the game in the ninth. And the 0-2 is just going to miss outside, not by much. And Castillo's plate approach has been one consistent one that the Rattlers have relied on and prospered on all season. Jimenez the pitch, and Castillo takes low and inside. The Rattlers started this inning by drawing three consecutive walks, but then a 3-2-3 double play from first to the plate, back to first, quickly got two out. Here's the 2-2, and Castillo is going to take a pitch just a bit low. Beneath the zone by a tad, and back to a 3-2 count we go. Rattlers have seen a lot of pitches in this inning. But one baseball in play. Got two outs. Here's the 3-2, and Castillo pops one up shallow center field. Running in is Asbel Gonzalez. He's calling for it, and the Rattlers are going to come up empty. He makes the catch, and the side is retired. Stranding runners at second and third for a second consecutive inning. So the River Bandits go to the pen, and it pays off. And it's 3-3 heading to the fourth inning on the Timber Rattlers Broadcast Network.
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5: 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Hope everyone is staying safe with the air qualities being a concern here in the Midwest. Eric Torres will face Wandy Torres to start the top of the fourth inning in a 3-3 ball game. Rattlers came up empty in the bottom of the third, and the first pitch from Torres is going to miss outside. Slider at 77, and away we go in inning number four. The 1-0 upstairs. Rattlers came up empty-handed in that third inning. But you don't have to be empty-handed at Brews on Third. Located on the third base concourse in Neuroscience Group Field. Here's the 2-0, and Torres will take a breaking ball in there for a strike, and it's 2-1. Great place for fans of legal drinking age to hang out and try beers from Knuth, McFleshman's, Hop Yard, and Badger State Brewing. As the 2-1 is grounded foul, third base side. About 6 inches separated that baseball in the bag. It even had a pregame wrestling match. That's Brews on Third. Eric Torres flew out to right field his first time up. And the right-handed hitter facing Torres for a second time today awaits the 2-2. And Torres will force a foul ball from Torres, and it's 2-2. Torres this season came into today's game hitting 195 against the Rattlers, 8 hits and 41 at-bats. Wandy's 2-2 is going to miss inside. Torres was in the middle of an at-bat in the bottom of that third inning, but for Darlene Figueroa was caught stealing third base. The full count delivery, swinging a drive into right, down a base hit in front of Luis Castillo. And the leadoff runner is aboard for Quad Cities. As I was saying, Torres struck out both Blake Mitchell and Ramon Ramirez before a 3-2 pitch was deemed ball four to Luke Pelzer, and then Jose Cerise, a few pitches later, went yard to left center. Here's Tyree Kemp with a runner in scoring runner at first. As the first pitch is going to be upstairs for ball one. Kemp showed bunts but held back. Meant to say, Figueroa got himself in scoring position after a stolen base. Three for the Bandits today. Eric Batanti is playing towards the edge of the infield grass, anticipating another bunt. But first, Torres will throw back to first and scare back Torres. Kemp now 1 for 4 on the season against Torres. As the 1-0 is upstairs, changeup at 90. Bandits now with 6 hits in the contest. They drew a very rare walk to Wandy Torres back with 2 outs in that third inning. Yannick Walter is going to make a quick trip to the mound presented by Quick Trip. Probably something I should also double check with pertaining to Yannick Walter's Wisconsin experience. Gotta check that off his bingo card while he's up here. Torres trying to hit the strike zone. Go up and in. And it's 3 balls and no strikes. Remember, Tyree Kemp had that ground ball that ricocheted off the plate, high in the sky. And Torres had some troubles as that ball came down to sea level. Ruled the base hit, though, as the 3-0 is upstairs, ball four. Torres, his second walk of the contest, and that puts runners at first and second for Angel Acosta. And while we have a break in the action, let's pause 10 seconds for station identification. 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
5: We've got Liz spinning the dials back in the WOSH studios, and we've got a pitching change here in the top of the fourth inning at Neuroscience Group Field. The day is done for Wandy Torres. The book will remain open. But as I mentioned, coming out of the All-Star break with a fresh bullpen, teams can afford to do this. And I know Torres would have loved to have a better outing than that. But that being said, he's been on an absolute tear. The reigning Midwest League Pitcher of the Week got a couple of very solid strikeouts against some very solid River Bandit bats. Ended up striking out four. So the Rattlers need six more strikeouts for Free Frosties across the state of Wisconsin at participating Wendy's locations. But yeah, the command from Torres just wasn't there today. 70 pitches in which 39 were strikes. But that's going to warrant a call to the bullpen. Jose Meneses, the Venezuelan, is going to get the nod here on the mound. This will be his fourth game as a Rattler this year, a 5.4 earned run average. And for Meneses, this is going to be his first appearance against the River Bandits. Meneses, a recent addition to this team upon being promoted from the Wilson Warbirds. And he'll be tasked with Angel Acosta, a very hot nine-hitter with two on and nobody out. Let's see if Meneses can get a friendly ground ball here. But again, we're coming to you live from the Lamers Bus Lines broadcast booth inside Neuroscience Group Field. Thank you for tuning in. We're also on the spot, Green Bay 32. Meneses will step off and scare the runner back to second. Torres back belly flopping. No one holding on Tyree Kemp because it's Taden Hall who is on the infield grass. Here's the pitch to Acosta. He'll show bunt and hold back as the pitch was outside at 94. Acosta laid one down to third base his first time up. Great play by Eric Batanti to retire Acosta. The bunt didn't end up leading to anything, but it did get Tyree Kemp to second base. Here's the 1-0. Bunt showed. It's popped up behind the plate. Walter will wait for it, and he'll make the catch. Exactly what the doctor ordered. And Jose Meneses gets out number one here in the top of the fourth. Well, we talked about the fireworks after the Fox Valley Symphony Orchestra performance on July 24th. But we have fireworks after every Friday and Saturday home game here at Neuroscience Group Field. Win or lose, make sure you stick around after the game for the post-game fireworks on Fridays and Saturdays. Asbel Gonzalez now, he'll take inside a breaking ball low and in, hit the dirt, and it's 1-0. So after the P2, third time through now for the River Bandit Bats. Gonzalez 1-for-2 today with a single, a strikeout, and a run. Meneses will lift his leg and stare down the runner at second. Torres back. Bandits have been a scrappy team in this second half, especially in their last 10 games. Here's the 2-0, and that's low. In their first 10 games in the second half, the River Bandits were 3-7. But then with the help of a 7-game win streak, as the 2-0 is well inside, almost got the feet of Gonzalez. On a 8-2 heater in their last 10 contests. And 3 games out of first place. Familiar foes, these Rattlers and River Bandits. Meneses, the 3-0 pitch, and that one's low. It hit him. And Gonzalez takes ball four in the most painful way possible. So with one out, the bases are going to be loaded for Blake Mitchell. And Meneses in pain, grabbing his lower extremity. Just hope he's okay. Meneses will wait for Yannick Walter to make his way to the mound and have a conversation. It'll be officially scored as a hit by pitch. would have been ball four either way, and that's why Gonzalez was just trying to get out of the way. Devon Dominguez, athletic trainer for the River Bandits, making sure everything is all right with Gonzalez. Got him in the back foot where there is no protection whatsoever. See, Gonzalez has the brace and pad for the front foot. But sometimes when you lift that lead leg, it makes your back foot extra vulnerable. Eric Torres at third, Tyreek Kemp at second, and after Asbel Gonzalez was hit by that pitch, here's Blake Mitchell. And the first pitch to Mitchell is a bouncing ball in front of the plate. Slider at 82. Was outside, it was low, and Manessa's going to try to gather it in here. Looking for one ground ball, but Pat McGuff is going to be looking for something else as he makes his way out to the mound. Sure, he would not be opposed to that, but right now Manessa's just trying to settle things down. Mitchell has not had very many opportunities with the bases loaded this season. He's 0-for-2, he's drawn a pair of walks, but this is just his fifth plate appearance with everybody aboard. As a team, the River Bandits are 20-for-74, makes for a 270 squad average. This is one of the more patient teams in the Midwest League. Manessas trying to get Mitchell to swing at something here as the 1-0 is outside. Fastball at 93 and it's 2-0. Brewers Farm Report is presented by Greenstone Farm Credit Services. And it's going to start after this 2-0 pitch. Manessas from the stretch and the lefty deals a pitch outside to the lefty Blake Mitchell. And a crucial 3-0 pitch is coming up next. Well, the only farm system or farm club that was active this week was the Complex League Brewers. Here's the 3-0 outside, ball four, and the River Bandits have the lead with the Blake Mitchell RBI walk. Third time Blake Mitchell has come up with the walk with the bases loaded this season. Eric Torres scoring from third. And here is Ramon Ramirez. He himself has been on a tear. And Manessas, the pitch to Ramirez inside, almost hit him. And it's ball one. Rattler's going to have to try to come from behind again in this one. Right now, some work to be done here in the top of this fourth. The 1-0, that one also inside. Slider in the dirt. And Ramirez getting out of the way for ball two. But last night, the Complex League Brewers beat the A's 5-3 in a seven-inning game at home. C.J. Hughes hit a bottom of the first leadoff home run. The 2-0 inside. Ramirez thrusting his weight back on that well-inside pitch. And it's 3-0 with the bases loaded. One out here in the top of the fourth, and it's 4-3 River Bandits. Jose Manessas, here's the pitch, and that one inside for ball four.

92 would be crazy. Maybe not. 0-1 the count to Pelzer. With the bases loaded, here's the pitch, and it's low in the dirt. Good stop there by Walter. Braylon Antunes had a two-run triple in that game to help the Brewers get a 5-1 lead. That was the only game yesterday, so for the rest of the farm report, we'll talk about where the rest of the teams in the system are at. The 1-1 outside. Another snag from Walter. Manessas has been hugging the right side batter box. Just trying to paint one in there. 5-3 River Bandits. They've scored two in the top of this fourth. And the pitch to Pelzer. Also low and away. More activity going on in the Wisconsin Timber Rattler bullpen in right center field. But the 3-1 from Manessas, low and away, ball four. Three consecutive RBI walks for the River Bandits. And Manessas struggling to find the zone here in the top of this fourth inning. Well, the book has been closed on Wandy Torres. But the first couple of base runners aboard after going through the order twice. And the first pitch to Cerise is inside, and it hit him. So this time a hit batsman brings a run home. Blake Mitchell scores. Ramon Ramirez to third. Pelzer to second. And Jose Cerise delivers the River Bandits' fourth run of the inning. Darlene Figueroa will bat. He's the ninth River Bandit to step in the batter's box in this inning. And there's only been one baseball put in play off a bat. That was the bunt in foul territory from Angel Acosta. So you can put an asterisk by that one as the first pitch is a bouncer outside. Good stop from Walter. It's unbelievable what Walter's been able to do in this game. Catching Darlene Figueroa, who's at the plate now. Stealing in the third inning. Here's the 1-0, and that one is upstairs for ball two. Back to the Brewer Farm Report. As it is now 7-3, the score in favor of the Quad Cities River Bandits. The 2-0 pitch is low and away. Still nowhere to put Figueroa. The Warbirds, they've been off since Sunday, but they have a 47-39 record, and they're 11-9 in the second half. And the pitch is in there for a strike. Sinker at 92. Let's see if Manessas can work his way back here. He's dealt 23 pitches. Here's the 3-1, and that one is in there for a strike, and it's 3-2. Warbirds with a half-game lead over the Salem Ridgebacks and a one-game lead over the Fayetteville Woodpeckers. Here's the 3-2, and that one is a called strike three. A huge Wendy's Frosty K. And that's out number two here in the top of this fourth inning. Rattlers at five strikeouts, halfway to free Frosties for the entire state of Wisconsin at participating locations. And here's Eric Torres, who started all the damage with a single to begin this fourth inning. And he'll take one well inside, a sinker at 93. So Torres ends up with a five-run day, Wandy Torres, in his three innings of work. Manessas trying to slam the door here in this frame. As the 1-0 pitch is inside.

0: Things just slipping away from Meneses here in this inning. Just trying to find the middle of the plate. With the bases loaded, here's the 2-0, and that one's inside. Slider at 81. Pitch number 30 of the evening for Jose Meneses coming up. 3 balls, no strikes. Bases loaded, here's the pitch, and that one's inside for ball four. It's going to be a 5-run at top of the fourth for the Quad Cities River Bandits. They've drawn 4 RBI walks. Jose Cerise was hit by a pitch to bring home Ron Ron. And Nick Stanley is going to go out and get Jose Meneses. And a tough day for Jose. He'll try to shake this one off. Always interesting to see how some players respond after the All-Star break. It's all about finding the routine yet again. But we're not going to sugarcoat it. This is the day that I'm sure Meneses is going to try to put behind him. So all 3 runners aboard, Meneses' responsibility. The book will remain open. 4 walks, 1 strikeout, and 2 hit batsmen. He's able to get 2 outs, though. So Tanner Perry is going to take over from here. Perry making his 9th appearance of the season with the Rattlers, and he's been pretty promising. A 2-0 record through 17 and a third total innings pitched. The ERA is at 6.23. 12 strikeouts to 7 walks for Tanner Perry. Started the season with the Wilson Warbirds. Was acquired to the organization as a non-drafted free agent a season ago. Knocking on the door of 2 months with the Rattlers. Perry was really impressive in his last outing 9 days ago against the Beloit Sky Carp. 4 innings on the mound and earned the win. Took him just 59 pitches to do so. So he is taking on triple the amount of inherited runners that he's experienced all season. It is 8-3 at Quad Cities. They've scored 5 runs in the top of this 4th inning. Blake Mitchell, Ramon Ramirez, Luke Pelzer, and Eric Torres have all drawn RBI walks. And the righty Perry to the lefty Tyreek Kemp. Low for ball one. Tanner Perry trying to end this inning and get the Rattler bats back to work. The 1-0, and Kemp takes low, but in there for a strike. Kemp 0-for-1 this year against Tanner Perry. The River Bandits as a squad, 2-for-6. They've drawn a walk. They have 1 strikeout. Ramon Ramirez has a home run against Perry. Now the 1-1. Kemp, a big swing and a miss. In front of that cutter, and the Rattlers are a strike away from getting out of this top of the 4th inning. Kemp walked. He was the last batter that Wandy Torres faced today. Here we go. 1 ball, 2 strikes. Bases loaded. 2 out. And the pitch to Kemp. Nubbed foul. Rolling to the backstop. And it's still 1-2. Kemp has reached twice today. The River Bandit offense, though, has been a big contribution to their hot start in the second half. The 1-2. Down low inside. It skips away from Walter, but bounces back in front of him up the first base line, and everyone will halt. But yeah, the River Bandits and their offense has been a big role, especially in that 7-game win streak. They were torching teams with run production. Plenty of double-digit performances. As the 2-2 is a ground ball foul, first base side. And everyone will go back to their respective bases. For Pelzer back to third. Cerise back to second. And Eric Torres, who's the most recent River Bandit to draw an RBI walk, is at first base. Bandits scored double-digit runs 3 consecutive times against the Chiefs in their last series. As the 2-2 is going to be a called strike 3. Wendy's Frosty K, number 1 for Tanner Perry and number 6 for the Rattlers. And the inning is over. The River Bandits put up 5, and the Rattlers had their work cut out from them in the bottom of the 4th on the Timber Rattlers Broadcast Network.
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0: Bottom of the 4th inning. It is 8-3 Quad Cities over the Wisconsin Timber Rattlers, and the fans are jumping for joy, and they're jumping for some Rattler run production. And Tyler Rodriguez is a great place to start. We'll get back to the Brewers Farm Report as well in this frame. Talk about the Biloxi Shuckers. As the first pitch to Rodriguez from Aiden Jimenez is in there for a strike. Biloxi qualified for the playoffs by winning the first half title in the South Division of the Southern League. And they're 11-7 to start the second half. The 0-1 inside, it hit him. And Rodriguez is down and he's in some pain. Well, you hate to see the frequency of hit batsmen in this game. Lauren Roberts on her way out to check in on Rodriguez. Looks like it got him in the side there. Rodriguez now on his knees trying to extend that back. Yeah, ouch. That one's going to leave a mark, and Rodriguez will be given all the time he needs to shake this one off and get to first base. He's on his feet now. Hands on his knees. Roberts making sure everything is all right. As all right can be. That was a 90-mile-an-hour sinker. And just kept on cutting inside. Rodriguez now making the walk to first base. He's going to take off his shin guards and helmet. Or no, he'll keep the helmet. He'll need that for base running because he's going to remain in the game. So good to see Rodriguez on his way to first base. And it's good to see the Nashville Sounds off to a good start in the second half. 10-8, they're 53-40 on the year. in contention for that last playoff spot in the International League. As the first pitch to Yannick Walter. Outside for ball one. And the Brewers, currently the number two team in the National League standings, leading the NL Central by 5 games going into tonight over the Cubs as the 1-0 is fouled off. Plenty of action going on throughout the organization today as well. One game has gone final as Walter fouls the 1-1 pitch off. But the Complex League Brewers with a 3-0 lead over the Diamondbacks in the bottom of the first inning. The Wilson Warbirds fell short tonight to the Hickory Crawdads. 7-5 your final there as Walter fouls the 1-2 off. Warbirds had 3 errors in that one. Crawdads scored 2 in the bottom of the 8th to propel themselves to the win. Shuckers are off to a good start against the Pensacola Blue Wahoos in the top of the 6th. As the 1-2 just missing. Slider at 81. And Walter knew better not to take a poke at it. 4-1 the score, though, there. Travis Smith is on the mound for the Biloxi Shuckers, former Timber Rattler from this year. As Walter goes opposite field and deep, that ball's carrying back towards the warning track and making the catch is Eric Torres. Good swing there from Yannick Walter. Left the bat at 94, and it traveled 349 feet. Wasn't deep enough, though, to advance Rodriguez, and there's one away. You can meet Walter, Rodriguez, and the rest of the Rattlers for Autograph Sundays presented by Fox City's Cards. As the pitch to Luis Peña is outside, you can also meet Luis Peña. You can meet the batter on deck, Braylon Payne. Bring your baseball memorabilia for post-game autographs on Sundays presented by Fox City's Cards. Peña drive, deep right center field. That ball's carrying back towards the wall, and it's off the base of the wall. Rodriguez getting the green light around third. Relay to the plate. The throw, the slide, safe. Peña into third, and the Rattlers get a run back. Luis Peña to right center field. 100 off the bat. Drove that slider 379 feet. Rodriguez had to hold up two at first because he didn't know if Eric Torres would come down with it. Here's Braylon Payne, and Payne's going to swing and miss at that one. As mentioned, Peña into third base. They're going to rule it a double. As the pitch to Payne is outside, because Peña got the green light to go to third once the throw from the infield went to the plate. It did bring a run home, though. And for Rodriguez, who had a late start, as the pitch to Payne is in there for a strike. And it's 1-2. And for Rodriguez, after also getting hit by that pitch, a 90-mile-an-hour fastball to the side. Fifth double of the year for Peña as the 1-2 is lifted in the air. Deep center field. That ball is back. Sailing out of here. Braylon Payne clapping his arms on a 2-run bomb. And the Rattlers are within a pair. 443 feet, 106 off the bat. And the House of Payne is in effect. His 18th home run of the season. Here come the Rattlers. He knew it the second he swung it. So back-to-back extra base hits. Clear the bases for Marco Dinges, and he'll check. No, he won't be able to check his swing. Slider at 80 gets him around. What a turn of events here in the fourth inning. The 0-1, Dinges, big cut and a miss. Only fitting on wrestling nights, we have both teams swinging at each other. Five runs for Quad Cities in the top of this fourth, and the Rattlers respond with three so far in the bottom half. The 0-2 is fouled off. We still got some action around the organization to tell you about throughout the Brewers organization. Nashville leading 2-1 over Norfolk. Sounds over the Tides in the bottom of the sixth. Here's the 0-2, and Dinges takes outside. And the Brewers are knotted at 1-1 with the Miami Marlins. Joey Ortiz with a game-tying home run in the bottom of the fifth. Inside, it hit him. Dinges wearing the guard, traveling all the way up the bicep, and I think that's where that got him. Dinges tough as nails as he makes his way to first base. Second Rattler to be hit in this frame. Derek Lewis is going to make his way out there now to have a word with Aiden Jimenez, who the Rattlers have been putting the bat to ball to in this inning. Tyler Rodriguez was hit by a pitch to start this inning off. Yannick Walter hit one very deep to right field, but was a weight room session away from leaving the yard. And then Pena went for a double to left center, right center rather. And Braylon Payne did that and then some to dead center. 19 years old and 18 home runs on the season. Activity going on in the River Bandit bullpen. That's Nick Conti getting loose. Tying run at the plate, it's Eric Matanti who hacks and misses at a changeup. But Brewers and Marlins, bottom of the sixth inning, two out for the crew in a 1-1 game. As the 0-1 is in there, 1-0 rather, making the count 1-1. And that's your Brewers Farm Report presented by Greenstone Farm Credit Services. We'll keep you posted on the action throughout the broadcast. The 1-2 to Matanti. Throwing inside, did it hit him? No, but it slipped away, and it's going to bring Dinges to third base, or second rather. Boy, the command from both sides, or lack thereof, I should say. It's no wonder that both teams have been finding pitches to hit, because just trying to sniff out something good to take a poke at. Here we go. Two balls, two strikes. The pitch to Matanti is a ground ball to first. Cerise will go to first himself. And that's going to move Marco Dinges over to third base. And Daniel Dickinson will get a turn here with a runner at third and two out after the three unassisted play. Anyway, there have been five hit batsmen, and we're not even finished with this fourth inning. The pitch to Dickinson is in there for a strike. The Rattlers have walked six River Bandits. The Bandits have walked five Rattlers. Each team has hit a home run, and each team has six base hits. Here's the 0-1, and Dickinson cues one, shallow center, and it's caught by the second baseman, Angel Acosta, who is waiting on the edge of the infield dirt. He makes the catch, and the side is retired, but the Rattlers get a response. Luis Pena, an RBI double, and that guy, Braylon Payne, his 18th of the season. 8-6, the score headed to the fifth on the Rattlers Broadcast Network.
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0: Top of the fifth inning coming up. Rattlers trail the River Bandits 8-6. It will be Acosta, Gonzalez, and Mitchell facing Tanner Perry, who came on to get the final out of the top of the fourth. His first pitch to Acosta is going to be in there for a strike, and it's 0-1. And stepping into the booth along with me, Chris Merring, it's Dylan Postal. Hello, Hornswoggle. How are you doing?
9: Merring, how the heck are you? Every year, and it's just the best.
0: It is. The 0-1 to Acosta. Ground ball to third. Batanti's got that. Steps and throws across the hall, and there's one away. 8-6 the score here. Teddy Long was supposed to be here tonight, but Teddy, how's his condition right now?
9: He's all right. He's healing up. Unfortunately, he had to have like emergency surgery when I messaged you guys, and we had to make the change. But he's doing good. He's on the mend, as they say.
0: Good. I was afraid if he was here, I was going to have to go one-on-one with the Undertaker.
9: It would have been the best.
0: Or be putting a... Hey, how about Fang tonight down in the ring?
9: Man, that is something that we've wanted to do every year, is get Fang in the ring. And it was so awesome to be able to have him involved. How about that last inning? That was a long one.
0: Five runs for the Bandits, 3 for the Rattlers, but it's 8-6, only at the top of the fifth, and the 0-1 pitch is going to bounce in from Perry. That I know the people you have on your roster, they look forward to this event all the time, and they bring their A game.
9: So many people ask me to be on this show. This is like the most requested show to be on every year, and it's like, guys, we're only doing 4 matches. I'm not doing any more than that.
0: Base hit to right for Gonzalez, and he's on base for the third time today.
9: Also, a lot of bean balls today.
0: Yeah, I know. Must be because you guys are here.
9: They want to get their effort in.
0: I'll never forget the time Kurt Angle was here.
9: Yeah.
0: And we had a bench clearing incident late in the game. A guy who got hit on a changeup on like a, it was nothing, and he took offense to it. Kurt had left by that time, but it was very appropriate. We'll try to avoid that tonight.
9: Yeah. How many times would you have has that happened, would you say? Only the once?
0: Oh, swinging a foul back. On wrestling night, no, but I've seen it happen more than it probably should.
9: That's what I'm saying. Yeah, a decent amount?
0: Yeah, we had at least 2 this year, I think.
9: Dang.
0: Yeah. Those darn loons from the Dodgers affiliate, they don't take too kindly to some stuff that goes on. The 0-1 to Mitchell instead is a turn to throw first. You got a big show coming up at Tanner's on Sunday.
9: Yeah,
0: huh?
9: we're at in Sheboygan tomorrow. We're at Tanner's on Sunday. It's a huge weekend for ACW. It's a fun one, but also, man, by the time Sunday night comes around, I am beat.
0: The 0-1 to Mitchell with the runner starting and stopping, and it's a ball low. It's 1-1. Could you imagine when you started ACW way back when that you would be running 3 shows on a weekend or still be doing this now?
9: We ran our first year, maybe 2 years, we ran 4 shows a year. And now we're doing, I think this year we'll have close to 13.
0: That's so
9: total
0: mean.
9: Events.
0: Yeah. Swinging a high pop-up.
9: Come on now.
0: Shallow right. Long run back for Dickinson, and he'll make the catch in foul territory. Runner's going to tag and go for second. The throw is a little... Oh, they got him!
9: Whoa. I want to see the replay on that one.
0: Well, we'll take it.
9: Oh, yeah.
0: It's a 4-6 double play on a great catch by Dickinson.
9: Did he go off the bag? Had to have, right?
10: Well, he got the tag down. And that's it. You know what, Dylan? We'll keep you on for another half inning.
9: I love it.
10: All right. Bottom five coming up halfway through. It's 8-6 Wisconsin on the Timber Rattlers Broadcast Network.
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4: Rattlers Baseball plays on WOSH.
10: Bottom of the fifth inning coming up. There was a little confusion on the Rattlers side whether that was the third out or not, but it was on the double play. It goes a foul pop to Dickinson, and then the throw to second with Pena covering. Rattlers might have got a little bit of a break there, but we're due for those every once in a while. Pena with the tag. And it's a double play. So the Rattlers down by two in the bottom of the fifth inning. Hornswoggle joining us like he always does on wrestling night as Taden Hall steps in here in the bottom of the fifth inning. And a swing and a miss by Taden. It's 0-1. And boy, wrestling night's just grown and grown, hasn't it, Dylan?
9: It just makes me so happy to be able to partner with you guys each and every year, and each and every year to be able to really just have fun. This is, like I was saying earlier, it's one of the most wanted to be booked on shows that we do. And it's, it really, really, it makes me happy. It makes me really, really proud of the crew, and to be able to partner with my hometown baseball team, essentially, you know, being right down the road in Oshkosh.
10: Tanner Jones is on for the River Bandits, and he has just given up a leadoff single to Taden Hall here. 8-6 the score. And Luis Castillo will come to the plate now. And a pop-up on the first pitch is going to get back out of play. I also want to compliment you guys. I've heard a lot of great things about Nick Colucci in his final match with Eddie Kingston.
9: Yeah, man.
10: And that was amazing.
9: It was. I was front row, well, at least on the stage, watching my best friend have his last match, and it was incredible. It really, really was. It was something that he wanted. It was his dream match to face Eddie, and so to be able to provide that was just amazing.
10: Castillo waits in an 0-1. And takes a strike, and it's 0-2. And knowing Eddie Kingston, he's like, I don't need to win this match.
9: Eddie is a buddy of mine, and Eddie came in, and he was so excited that someone chose him as his last for his last match. And that meant a lot to him, too.
10: Yeah, I've followed Eddie Kingston for a long time, and there goes the runner. The pitch is a ball. The throw down to second is going to be into center field. Hall is up and moving for third base, and he will get it there without a throw.
9: There we go.
10: He'll get in sliding, but it's a stolen base and an E2. Yeah, I was so happy when he signed with AEW and went on the run that he went on.
9: Couldn't happen to a better guy.
10: Now he's back healthy and
9: looks better than ever, too. Moving better than ever. Yeah.
10: I'm going to have to talk to him about the Yankee fan thing, but...
9: I know. There's no getting through to him. There he is. Nick Colucci throwing that first pitch.
10: Yeah, Colucci throwing out the first pitch. I'll never forget. I saw him wrestle back-to-back nights when I first got back into it.
9: Yeah.
10: Here's the 1-2 to Castillo. And Castillo with a base hit to right. That'll score Tayden Hall. And the Rattlers are within one here in the bottom of the fifth inning. Castillo with his 50th RBI of the season. And the Rattlers take the lead. Or
9: is that quite a bit? 50? It's 50 RBI is quite a bit. That seems like a lot.
10: Yeah, that's 50 in now for Castillo. That is his 66th game.
9: Oh,
10: so
9: wow.
10: Averaging just under one per game. And here comes Tyler Rodriguez. No, Castillo, or Nick Colucci, I saw him wrestle Joey Avalon in an Ironman match.
9: Yep.
10: At
9: That was in Oshkosh.
10: At Oshkosh at the Masonic Center for the for your ACW heavyweight title. And then the next night I was up at Baba Louie's.
9: Yeah.
10: And I'm like, oh, Nick Colucci was a good guy. And then he just went up and just completely ran over a guy.
9: Yeah.
10: I'm like, okay, this is a little different up here. There's a swing and a pop fly to right for Rodriguez. And that's going to be caught out there by Torres. And that is out number one here. In the bottom of the fifth inning where the Rattlers trailing 8-7. Got to take care of a little business here, Dylan, first. Hey, Dinosaur Night with the Whiffer Bobblehead is presented by Feeding America Eastern Wisconsin. That's coming up on Wednesday, July 29th. There is also a Dinosaur Jersey ticket package coming up on the 29th when the Rattlers take on the Lansing Lugnuts. Now, it's just amazing how the growth of independent wrestling in northeastern Wisconsin with your group and others.
9: Yeah.
10: It's so much fun to just follow everybody.
9: To be able to do it, you know, now it seems like every month we have a show. We had 2 months off, and this is the biggest break we ever have.
10: Mm-hmm.
9: So to be able to run almost every month somewhere. There we go.
10: Fly ball to left. Little bit off the end of the bat there for Walter, and it was lost, and it's going to drop in for a base hit. Around for third base goes Castillo. He's in safely. That ball lost in the twilight, and Yannick Walter with the double.
9: Now, me being the baseball aficionado, you know I am. Is that considered an error?
10: That is not an error. That is a double. That is the easiest double he's ever going to get. That's like losing it in the lights or the sun or whatever.
9: Okay.
10: But
9: errors. Yeah. I mean, if he would have dropped it or that kind of thing.
10: Yeah.
9: Yeah.
10: Yeah. So. 8-7 Rattlers.
9: I learned something about baseball every time I come to a game.
10: Well, you guys need to make it out to more.
9: I know you make it
10: out every once in a while.
9: I love it. I really, really do enjoy live games. Especially at, like, Colucci and I were talking when we pulled up. He goes, I love this park. It's such a nice, like, just clean, family-friendly park.
10: Pena takes a strike. 8-7, Rattlers trail it. He's got the tying run at third, lead run at second. Pena with an RBI double his last time up. Well, this ballpark, it's hard to believe that it was opened up in 1995.
9: Oh, my gosh, really?
10: Yeah, the 0-1. Pena, base hit to right. That'll score one, and we're tied at eight. So Pena with two hits, knocks in his second RBI tonight. It's 8-8, runners at the corners.
9: You ever see it where a scoring run, the guy misses the plate?
10: I have not seen it here, but we were just talking about a game that involved Helena where a guy hit what was supposed to be a game-tying home run in the bottom of the ninth inning. He missed home plate and was called out, and they lost the game because it was the final out.
9: Oh, no.
10: Yeah. Ball off the outside corner. It was actually Raul Mondesi Jr., the son of former Major Leaguer Raul Mondesi. So... Braylon Payne homered his last time up. He's got a chance to put the Rattlers in front. Runners at the corners with one out in an 8-8 game. Runner moves from first, and Payne fouls it back to the screen. It's one ball and one strike. So what else is going on with ACW? You guys got a bunch of big shows coming up aside from this weekend.
9: We have our big All-Star Rumble show, our Royal Rumble show in August. It's always like probably our fan favorite show of the year. And then we're looking forward to the anniversary, our 13th anniversary, the lucky one, you know, 13th anniversary in December. So to be able to say we're still going after 13 years in a small town of Oshkosh.
10: That's the one I always make it to.
9: Yeah. We got some fun guests coming already that we procured. So it's going to be awesome. We teach, Colucci and I teach at the school twice a week, sometimes three times a week, and to see the next crop is always so good for us as well.
10: Fouled off by Payne as Payne was on the move and helped him move back to first base. So it's 1-2 to Payne with one out, runners at the corners. Can you give us a hint on those special guests, or do you want to just wait and tell people to follow ACW on social media?
9: Follow ACW on socials. Yeah.
10: Well, you already got Mickey James for the Wrestling Con when I couldn't make it.
9: It was awesome, man. We had her. We had Mark Henry at Hacksaw. It was probably my favorite Wrestling Con lineup that we've ever had.
10: The 1-2. Runner on the move. Swinging a foul back again by Payne.
9: Pena's got to get sick of this by now. Come on, man.
10: He had to do a lot of these sprints to prove he was well enough to get back in the lineup a couple of weeks ago. So he is probably sick of just sprinting.
9: Yeah.
10: So let's see what Payne can do here on the 1-2 pitch. Tanner Jones with the set. Runner goes again. Ball high. Throw through to second. And Pena's in safely. The throw was off to the shortstop side of second, and Kemp looked like he was ready to fire home in case Walter was coming home. But no throw home. So it's 2 balls and 2 strikes to Payne. A stolen base for Pena. Walter's still at third base, and the River Bandits are going to bring the infield in here in an 8-8 game in the bottom of the fifth.
9: Why would they bring the infield in for a bunt?
10: To try to cut down the runner at the plate on anything hit to the infield. Here comes the 2-2. Payne fouls it off at the plate.
9: I wonder what the record is, Chris, of swings at the plate.
10: I once had a game where we had like an 18-pitch at bat where a guy fouled off like a bunch of 3-2 pitches.
9: Oh, my
10: gosh.
9: It
10: was just so frustrating. Payne foul tips that one back into the mitt of Ramirez, and that's the second out of the inning. So the infield can move back with two outs, and Marco Dinges coming up in an 8-8 game in the bottom of the fifth. No, I was at the anniversary show last year where Baron Corbin came in, or was that a later show?
9: It was last year.
10: Yeah, last year?
9: I'll
10: tell you, he was nothing like his in-ring personality.
9: Yeah, he's just the nicest human, man. And now he just returned to SmackDown last week.
10: That's great. Ball down low. It's 1-0.
9: To see things like that and like Danhausen on such a tear right now, like literally one of the biggest wrestling stars in the world right now, and how good of a guy he is and good of a human.
10: We need to come up with some kind of curse that's been put on the Timber Rattlers so he has to come in and take it off.
9: Yeah.
10: I think that would work. 1 ball, no strikes to Dinges. So I kind of know, but to let the fans know, after this pitch here to Dinges, we'll touch on your status right now with WWE, and the pitch here is inside. Where are you at with them?
9: I'm under a Legends deal, they call it, so they can produce merch, and they can do whatever they want, and kind of reigniting the Hornswoggle name for merchandise and to the new batch of fans. It's awesome.
10: That's going to be low. It's 3-0. So you're going to be on the Major Figures podcast when they get your figure, right?
9: They released a figure last year. That was, man, to have a new figure put out of me is just incredible. And then in the tops, the trading cards, that line, it's just to be recognized for the time I spent there. It's always a good feeling.
10: Yeah, people don't realize how long you actually were there. It was over 10 years?
9: 2 weeks under 10 years.
10: Yeah. Wow. 3-1 pitch to Dinges with second and third, two outs in the fifth, and an 8-8 game. And Dinges will take a strike, and it's 3-2. Didn't want that one. So payoff pitch coming up to Dinges, trying to give the Rattlers the lead back. The 3-2. Fouled off to right. He had a cut.
9: There goes a car.
10: Yeah, he has a healthy cut.
9: You wonder how many get hit a season, too. I always think about that.
10: Yeah.
9: How many do get nailed?
10: The 3-2 again. Din just takes ball four, and we're loaded up. Yeah, the parking lot is actually further back than people think.
9: Yeah.
10: But
9: yeah,
10: there's every once in a while.
9: Yep.
10: We'll have the bases loaded here with two outs for Eric Patanti, and Tanner Jones is going to get a visit and a quick trip to the mound, brought to you by Quick Trip, as Derek Lewis is out. And who are some of the hot talent that you've got right now in ACW there?
9: Man, Miles Mason, our heavyweight champion, is still on a rise. Wyatt Boone, our Water City champion, all these guys came from our school, and to see their progress and their growth in independent wrestling is just unmatched. And for me and Colucci to see that and to see just the drive that these guys have to want to do better and bigger things and learn and keep learning. And then when they go to the school, they want to teach the next crop. It's so fulfilling for us.
10: Yeah, I think I was there the night that Miles beat Colin Brooks for the title.
9: Yeah.
10: And I think I was the only person in there cheering for Colin Brooks.
9: Yeah,
10: yeah. There's a strike on the outside corner. 0-1. And you have a very interesting lady wrestler, too. She was in the scramble that night. And I cannot think of her name right now. I'm sorry.
9: Brooke?
10: That might be it.
9: Brooke Tanner?
10: Yep, that's the one.
9: Yep, yep. She's taking a bit of time off. She's actually a principal in Nina. So she's taking a bit of a time off to focus on that. But, yeah, she's great.
10: It's amazing the people that just want to get into wrestling and what they do outside.
9: Yeah, it's always such a change of person.
10: Here's the 0-2 to Batanti with the bases loaded and two outs. And a swing and a miss, strike three. And, Dylan, we're going to let you go on. Hey,
9: you
10: got us back to even.
9: I love
10: so
9: this.
10: Thanks for doing the
9: I love it. Thank
10: thanks
9: you,
10: for
9: man.
10: Doing it.
9: We'll
10: and we
9: year.
10: Look forward to next year.
9: See you next year.
10: I will see you at the matches.
9: Always.
10: All right, back with more after this. It's 8-8 to the sixth we go on the Timber Rattlers Broadcast Network.
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10: Tanner Perry back out for the top of the sixth inning. Always great to have Hornswoggle come in on wrestling night. Believe me, the people in charge here in the office are already working on next year's wrestling night. Ramon Ramirez will work here in the top of the sixth against Tanner Perry and take a ball outside. Rattlers trailed it 8-3, but then three runs in the fourth and two in the fifth that tied it up for the Rattlers. So now Perry going to try to keep it at even. And he gets a ground ball deep in the hole. Pena slides, fires. What a play! Tanner Perry, very appreciative of that play by Luis Pena. A sliding stop with a pop-up slide, and then a quick throw, still basically on his knees, all the way on the air to get Ramirez 6-3. Better mark that one down for the play of the series. We are at the top of the hour as Luke Peltzer takes a pitch high. It's 1-0. Peltzer is 1-for-1 with a single, two walks, two RBI, and a run scored. The 1-0 to Peltzer. Low, 2-0. Hey, Gladiator Night with appearances by Tower and Diamond. That's coming up during that Lansing series. As the 2-0 to Peltzer. Ground ball out in front of the plate. Fielded by Perry with a bare hand throw to first. Just does get him at first. 1-3 on the put out. Two outs. Yeah, Tower and Diamond coming on Thursday, July 30th for Gladiator Night. 10 seconds for station identification. This is Timber Rattlers Baseball.
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10: Cerise checks his swing on a pitch up, and it's 1-0. That's Liz back in the WOSH studios. We're coming to you from the Lamers Bus Lines broadcast booth. Hello to everybody watching on the spot, Green Bay 32 tonight as well. Happy to have you along with us. How are you following the Rattlers tonight? 1-0 pitch, Cerise chases that one down low and away on a curve, and it's 1-1. 8-8 the score. Rattlers have out-hit the River Bandits, 10-7. Bandits with a couple of errors. Perry on the 1-1 to Cerise. In there is strike, and it's 1-2.

0: Perry gets the sign from Walter in the 1-2 pitch. Tap foul off the front foot of Cerise. Cerise homered back in the third inning. That was the two-run homer off of Torres. And then he has been hit by pitches twice, including once with the bases loaded. The 1-2. Line drive right center field. Payne's over. He's going to cut it off, and he will hold Cerise to a single. The State and Timber Rattlers history, July 17th, 1997. Scott Steinman, who would coach and manage the Rattlers, had an RBI double in the bottom of the ninth inning. That broke a 1-1 tie and gave the Rattlers a walk-off victory over the Clinton Lumber Kings. 29 years ago. Here's Darlene Figueroa. And Perry get a swing and a miss, and it's 0-1. Figueroa struck out against Manessis in the fourth. He has also singled and grounded out tonight. Left-hand hitter Figueroa, 17 home runs on the year. Takes a strike, and it's 0-2. July 17th, 1998, Mike Marciano broke a 1-1 tie with a grand slam in the top of the eighth inning. The Rattlers won 5-1 at Rockford over the Cubbies. The 0-2. Outside, Walter was ready, but the runner at first was holding up. Took a quick bluff to second and then held on. July 17, 2006, Eddie Hernandez with a two-out RBI single in the bottom of the 12th. Rattlers beat Quad Cities 2-1 at home 20 years ago tonight. Popped him up. Who wants it? Coming down in front of the mound, it's going to be Taden Hall, who falls backwards but holds on to the baseball for the out. No runs, one hit. One left, 5.5 complete. The Woodman's Market home run inning coming up when we come back. It's 8-8 Wisconsin and Quad Cities on the Timber Rattlers Broadcast Network.
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0: Bottom six coming up. We're tied at 8. Tanner Jones is going to face Daniel Dickinson, Taden Hall, and Luis Castillo here. Rattlers left the bases loaded in the fifth. And then Perry with a scoreless top of the sixth inning as Dickinson fouls it back. Daniel tonight 1-for-2. He had a single in the first, walked in the third, and then popped out in the fourth. Our contestant today in the Woodman's Market home run inning is Amanda Paulson of Oshkosh. Rattlers get a home run here tonight in the sixth inning. That's a $100 gift card for Amanda Paulson of Oshkosh. Wind still blowing out pretty steadily to center tonight. As that's fouled back by Dickinson, and the count goes to 1-2 to the Rattlers' second baseman tonight. The 1-2. Look out inside on a breaking ball that just missed, and it's 2-2. Two-two pitch. Up high, 3-2. Daniel Corniel has been loosening in the Rattlers' bullpen. Might see him for the seventh as the 3-2 to Dickinson is up and in for ball four. Dickinson getting low to get out of the way. And the leadoff man aboard here in the sixth. Last entry for this date in Timber Rattlers history. Devin Williams on this date 10 years ago allowed two runs and struck out seven over five innings. And the offense scored in seven of the nine innings for a 16-5 win at Dayton. Isan Diaz had four hits. Mitch Gelfi drove in four. Tayden Hall with Dickinson on the move. It's going to be a swing and a foul off. So back to first goes Dickinson. Eight in the sixth. Don't forget, we got two games tomorrow. Game one starts at 4:10. Game two will start about 30 to 40 minutes after the conclusion of game one. The 0-1 to Hall.

0: So Dickinson gets his lead from first. And the 1-1. Hall takes a strike, and it's 1-2. Everybody feels like they're just kind of working their way back in after 4 days off. The 1-2 to Hall. That's going to miss a little bit in, and it's 2-2. Tayden is 0-for-1 against Hall, or he was, until he singled back in the fifth inning to start that rally. The 2-2. Way outside, 3-2. So does Nick Stanley start Daniel Dickinson from first base here with a 3-2 count? Let's see on the payoff pitch. Dickinson's going, and it's called third strike. Throw to second. There's the tag, and that's a strike him out, throw him out, double play. Ramirez with a caught stealing on a great throw to second. Tayden Hall takes a strike right at his knees. And that kind of stops that rattler rally in its tracks. Dickinson caught, just got him on the belt buckle, or on the belt, before he got that left hand in. So two outs, bases empty for Luis Castile. And he'll take a strike, 0-1. Hey, the Snake Pit Team Store is open 24 hours a day online. Utter Tuggers, Grand Harrells, frozen pizzas and brats. All that great merchandise from the Timber Rattlers. Swing and a miss by Castillo, and it's 0-2. The Rattlers have had some pretty good starts to innings. They were able to finish off the fourth and the fifth with some runs, but that bases loaded, nobody out in the third, and a leadoff walk in the sixth have led nowhere yet. And there's a ball in, and it's 1-2. But we have seen that pop from Castillo, who is 1-for-3 with an RBI single and a run scored. He's got 11 home runs to go along with his 50 RBI. And on the 1-2 pitch, Castillo lays off that one off the outside corner, and it's 2-2. Remember, the Rattlers were down 1-0 in this game. They were up 3-1, and then all of a sudden they were down 8-3, but now it's 8-8 with two outs in the sixth, and Castillo swings and misses at strike three. Couldn't catch up to that slider, and that's strikeout number four for Tanner Jones. Seventh inning coming up, tied at 8, Rattlers and the River Bandits. New pitcher coming in as well for Wisconsin on the Timber Rattlers Broadcast Network.
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0: It's the top of the seventh inning, and I think

0: Whiffer almost impaled Fang there on a table leg, but they're all fine. They're fine now. Also fine now, with an 8-8 game to the seventh inning, it's Jonathan Tim.
1: Thank you kindly, Chris. Daniel Corniel is out on the mound for the Rattlers. He'll face Eric Torres, and he'll whistle in a strike at 93 miles an hour, and it's 0-1. Boy, Tanner Perry deserves a big pat on the back in that dugout. The 0-1 pitch got the outside corner on a curveball, and it's 0-2. Tanner Perry going 2 1/3, scoreless innings, 2 hits, no walks, 1 strikeout. The pitch from Corniel, fly ball right field, Luis Castillo camping out, running in to make the catch, and there's one away. Great start for Daniel Corniel, making his 5th appearance on the season with the Rattlers. We're in the top of the 7th, and we got to tell you about the Neon Nights coming up here at Neuroscience Group Field on July 31st, and we've got a foam stick giveaway to the first 1,000 fans presented by Focus. Help light up the ballpark on Neon Nights. There'll be fireworks after that game, too, as Kemp will take one inside. It's 1-0. Corniel has been a very valuable asset to the Rattler pitching staff. Coming off of some injuries from last year as he deals the 1-0 upstairs. He had 5 appearances for the Complex League Brewers before rejoining the team about a month ago, June 16th. The 2-0 pitch, Kemp takes inside. But what makes Corniel incredibly valuable is when he goes out there, and Nick Stanley has alluded to this in some of the post-game interviews I've had with him, can give you a solid 3+ innings, or his last outing, as the 3-0 is upstairs, ball 4. Kemp is aboard now. That'll bring up Angel Acosta with 1 on. Rattlers have walked their fair share of batters today, and that's the 7th, but this game is still tied at 8. And we'll get back to that in a second, but Corniel had 4 incredibly solid innings in that July 8th appearance against the Beloit Skycarp, and it only took him 32 pitches to do so. Here's the pitch to Acosta, in there for a strike, 94-mile-an-hour four-seamer. Corniel got the save against Cedar Rapids back on the 26th of June. 3 innings he pitched in that one. Snap back to first, not in time, but Corniel, certainly a valuable addition to this Rattler pitching staff. His ERA is at 2.03. Anyway, sure, pitching hasn't been totally on point for the Rattlers today. As the 0-1 runner goes, here's the throw from Walter. It's a beauty, and the tag is going to be in time. Oh, no, he dropped the tag. Luis Pena could not hang on to the ball. The throw was in time, so was the tag, but it just slipped out. Bang, bang, play. Now Pena tried to catch it with the palm of his glove. Sometimes you just got to go to the tag the second the ball gets there. But that time it cost them the play, so in with the stolen base, Tyree Kemp. Quick Trip to the Mound is presented by Quick Trip. Walter on his way to have a quick word with Corniel. Kemp now with 22 stolen bases on the season. But the Rattlers, aside from the pitching in those first few innings, have done everything else right. It's a marathon, not a sprint. Or in this case, a decathlon. One event doesn't go your way. There are plenty of other elements to baseball that you can be good at and turn a game around. Here's the 1-1, and that's a fly ball, shallow left field. Third baseman Eric Batanti calling for it. He lost it, and it's down in the grass and kicked away. Here's the play to third, and that ball is going to not be in time. It was in front of Luis Pena, and meanwhile, Acosta is in the second base. That ball was lost in the night sky, and Eric Batanti could not pinpoint it. It was hit 75 miles an hour off the bat. Here you see Batanti circling it. And then it kicked away. He had a chance to get Kemp at third, but the throw forced Pena towards second base, which deflected any opportunity of making the tag. Here's Asbel Gonzalez, and that's outside. It's going to be officially a single from Angel Acosta. Here's the 1-0, and that one is going to be flared off foul. And then he made it to second on the throw from Batanti to the shortstop, Luis Pena, who was trying to cover third base. First hit of the day for Acosta. And with a 1-1 count to Asbel Gonzalez, the River Bandits are in the order for a fifth time. And the pitch is upstairs. It's 2-1. Gonzalez has had a busy day, as many batters for both teams have. In an 8-8 game, top of the seventh. The 2-1 from Corniel, right down the middle. Heater at 93, and it's 2-2. The Rattlers' largest come-from-behind victory this season was 4 runs. It's happened 3 times. Here's the pitch, and that one almost got him. Upstairs, and Gonzalez had to duck for dear life. So instead of the bases loaded with one out, the curveball was avoided by Asbel Gonzalez. Went lower than his helmet would stay on his head. Well, now Webb is going to call time. Reginald Webb, home plate umpire today. Corniel with a 3-2 count and runners at second and third. One away here in the top of the seventh. Rattler infield playing in towards the grass. Here's the 3-2 and a line drive foul. We'll make the count stay that way. It's still a bit unclear on what Corniel's role for the Rattlers will be for the remainder of the season. He's made 2 starts. But again, just all about getting that strength back, the rhythm back, and post-All-Star break, he's in the same boat as everyone. Another quick step off from Corniel, and he's back on the rubber now, getting the call from Yannick Walter. Gonzalez 2-for-3 today with a pair of runs. The payoff pitch, ground ball to third, Batanti's going to the plate, and Walter is waiting for the runner in time. 5-2 the putout. And Kemp is retired. Acosta in the third. And into first with the fielder's choice is Asbel Gonzalez. But Batanti put that baseball right where it needed to be. He had to dip down to his lower left side to field that baseball. Kemp still had a pretty good jump. Watch Walter right there. Not blocking the plate, but he's planted in the lefty batter's box. And that allowed him to make the tag with ease. Here's Blake Mitchell, who takes a strike, and it's 0-1. Hit him with a curveball. If there's one thing the Rattler pitching staff has done well today, it's taming Blake Mitchell. He does have an RBI walk. And the 0-1 is going to miss low. The batting average from Mitchell maybe doesn't scream flashy, 224 on the season now, but the power, which has proven consistency time and time again with Mitchell, the patience, because he's now drawn 79 walks this year, as the 1-1 missed low and inside. I mean, there it is right there. That pitch missed by a hair inside, but Mitchell, as a catcher, has a pretty good nose for the strike zone as a batter, too. Here's the 2-1, and that one is going to also miss just a bit low, but a very similar distance between where that ball ended up and where the strike zone is. And it's 3-1. That being said, opposing pitchers know who Blake Mitchell is. The 3-1. Upstairs, ball four, and Blake Mitchell. Or no, they're going to say strike. Cornell going to try to take advantage of it now with a full count and runners at the corners. Got some help from his infield on a great play from Eric Batanti and Yannick Walter. Rattlers 8, River Bandits 8. Bandits scored 5 in the top of the 4th inning, and the Rattlers have scored 5 unanswered. Here's the payoff, and a ground ball foul. First base side, and we'll do it again at 3-2. First game out of the All-Star break, and these teams are trading punches. 5 run punches. In the top of the 9th in Iowa, it is Cedar Rapids 9, Beloit 1. See what the Rattlers can make of this. The 3-2. Fly ball foul behind the plate. And a 3-2 pitch coming up yet again next. Blake Mitchell fouling 2 consecutive pitches off. Rattlers have blanked the River Bandits since that 5-run 4th inning. And it's given their offense time to provide an answer. Cornell trying to hold them here. The 3-2 is inside for ball four. And the bases are loaded for Ramon Ramirez. This could be a key moment in this game. Ramirez is a force to be reckoned with, and he really has all season, but especially, as mentioned in the River Bandit game notes, these last 23 games, and Pat McGuff is going to talk it up with Walter and Daniel Cornell before allowing Daniel to step foot on the rubber and play on here. Both teams have had numerous opportunities with the bases loaded in this contest. But Ramon Ramirez is just built different with the bases loaded. He's hitting .545 this year, 6-for-11 in opportunities. Drew an RBI walk back in the 4th inning against Jose Meneses. But he is a strikeout victim twice today. Acosta at third, Gonzalez at second, and Blake Mitchell the runner at first. And the first pitch to Ramirez is in there for a strike. Grazed the top of the zone, and it's 0-1. Cornell trying to come up big for the Rattlers here. And Strand, a trifecta of River Bandits. The 0-1 is grounded foul, third base side, and it's quickly 0-2. And because base runners have been so prevalent, and it seems like both squads are getting them galore, there's been a lot of guys stranded. Rattlers have left 7 in scoring position today. Cornell trying to strand them loaded here. The 0-2 is outside. Walter really did a nice effort to frame it there. Rattlers will have Walter hit in the bottom of the 7th, but first Tyler Rodriguez. And Luis Peña will be due up in the frame as well. The 1-2. Outside. Oh, wow. What a layout from Walter. Had to lunge towards the lefty box to keep that baseball with all of his power and to keep this game tied at 8. The single from Angel Acosta was lost in the night sky by Eric Batanti. The 2-2 is going to miss outside. And a payoff pitch will give all 3 base runners a head start. Will we go into the bottom of the 7th with an 8-8 ball game? We're about to find out. Perhaps one of the biggest pitches of the game coming up next. With the bases loaded, the 3-2 and ball 4 upstairs. Gonzalez on his way to third, Mitchell to second, and in to score from third is Angel Acosta. And the Quad Cities River Bandits have obtained another RBI walk. First against Daniel Corniel. And that's their fifth of the contest. Very difficult situation there for Corniel, facing Ramon Ramirez, who, other than Daniel Dickinson, has been the best bat in the Midwest League as of late. Now Luke Pelzer, hitting above 400 with the bases loaded this year as well, as he takes ball one upstairs. And like many of these bandits, Pelzer has been a tough nut to crack today. Ramirez now with two RBI walks today. Pelzer had one back in the fourth as well. The 1-0 in there for a strike. Corniel going with the heater, and it's 1-1. Pelzer, a graduate of Menominee Falls High School, about 15, 20 minutes north of Milwaukee. Played his college ball at East Carolina and UIC. As the 1-1 is lined in the air, down the left field line, and foul. Tyler Rodriguez gave it a pretty good run. I suppose if it was lingering in fair territory, he may have had a chance to catch it. Out of his reach because it was to the left of the line, though, and it's 1-2 now. But Pelzer rising the charts and becoming a valuable member of these River Bandits in the cleanup spot today. And Daniel Corniel has been incredibly valuable for the Rattlers this season. River Bandits 9, Rattlers 8. Wisconsin blanks Quad Cities in innings 5 and 6, and they've got one here in the top of the 7th. Pelzer's going to call timeout. Back in the box now, Corniel, the right-handed pitcher from Venezuela, and Pelzer from Menominee Falls, Wisconsin, in the lefty box. Here's the 1-2, and that one is flown foul left field again. It's got to be a cool moment for Pelzer returning to his home state, getting to play a Brewers affiliate. But Corniel trying to send him back to the dugout. Here's the 1-2. Fly ball, center field. Braylon Payne, long run, sliding. He can't get there. It gets by. Rodriguez is retrieving it. And three River Bandits are going to score as Luke Pelzer delivers a base-clearing double to make it 12-8 Quad Cities. Braylon Payne covered plenty of ground and almost made an incredible catch. But unfortunately, he came up empty. It's a 4-run seventh inning for the River Bandits. There's one last look, just inches away from the webbing of that glove. And a pitching change is going to warrant a call for the pen. And here comes Nick Stanley to go get Daniel Corniel. And that ball was not hit all that hard in the slightest. Against Luke Pelzer, Corniel did everything he needed to there, but couldn't quite get it with the top of the order against these River Bandits. So 5 RBI today for Luke Pelzer. The RBI single back in the first inning, the RBI walk in the fourth, and he brings home 3 with one swing here in the top of the 7th. Garrett Hodges will take over from here. Hodges, a 3-1 record on the season. This is going to be his 14th appearance out of the bullpen for Wisconsin. And Hodges and his claim to fame this season has been inheriting base runners and then just slamming the door. It's a very difficult skill to have, but when you're a bullpen pitcher, it's what you sign up for, in the words of Nick Stanley. Hodges has taken on 10 inherited base runners this season, and none have scored. His last outing was 3 solid innings of scoreless work against the Sky Carp back on the 11th. And on that Saturday outing, he tossed 50 pitches in which 30 were strikes. three walks and two strikeouts. Book is still going to be open on Daniel Cornell. And Garrett Hodges is the fifth Rattler pitcher on the rubber today. It's a four-game series, but tomorrow, with two games, that's 14 innings of work for the pitchers. At least, anyway. Here's Jose Cerise. Was one of the first couple of dominoes in effect for Quad Cities with his home run to left center field earlier. And Hodges steams in a fastball at 93. So Cornell with at least four runs given up, two hits. That last one was not hit all that hard, though. Three walks, no strikeouts, seven batters faced. Runner goes. Here's the pitch, and it's fouled off. And Pelzer is going to have to retrieve as Hodges has an 0-2 count to work with. 36 pitches for Daniel Cornell, 19 were strikes. Another double-digit run performance for Quad Cities. Seems to be a theme in the second half. Hodges the 0-2, and Cerise grounds one foul, third base side, and we'll do it again. Yeah, the hit batsmen have not worked in anyone's favor as well. Rattlers or River Bandits. Five hit batsmen today. Cerise has been hit twice. And he'll chase one way outside for strike three. Wendy's Frosty K, number 7 for Wisconsin, and the first for Hodges. And Garrett is 11 for 11 in stranding inherited base runners this season. Time to stretch here at Neuroscience Group Field, but the Rattlers are down 4. 12-8 when we come back on the Timber Rattlers Broadcast Network.
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1: Everyone all stretched out, and the barrel has been rolled out here at the ballpark. Neuroscience Group Field, where the Rattlers are going to try to string together another rally. They trail the River Bandits 12-8, and Tyler Rodriguez will step in. Tanner Jones still in the game and on the mound for Quad Cities, entering his third inning of work. And the first pitch to Tyler Rodriguez, who's 1-for-2 today, is going to be up and in for a ball. The Bandits have now scored 8 or more runs in 8 of their last 10 games. The 2-0 in there for a strike. Rodriguez flew out to right field his last time up. He had a single and a second, scored a run as well after getting hit by a pitch in the fourth, and the 2-1, big hack and a miss. Chased that one low. Tyler Rodriguez batting average at .375. And with how he's been in the second half, this is a big time to be a leadoff hitter. As the 2-2's a foul tip into the glove of Ramon Ramirez. And that's another strikeout for Tanner Jones. And there's one away. Yeah, don't worry, Tyler. That looks like my performance on the tee box. Just graze it sometimes. And you don't have to look like that at the Timber Rattlers Charity Golf Outing, though. September 23rd at Shamrock Heights Golf Course. It's a Wednesday. Yannick Walter. Oh, what? Tanner Jones backhanded with his back turned to the plate. And he fires the first in time. Never in a million years, but the one time, it's against Yannick Walter. Just stuck his glove out to the side, and in the glove went the ball. All right, to the top of the order we go now. It's Luis Peña. And the first pitch from Jones is upstairs. But that's the Timber Rattlers Charity Golf Outing. Proceeds go to the Timber Rattlers Give Back, the official 501c3 of the Wisconsin Timber Rattlers. See what Luis Peña has in store on the 1-0. In there for a strike. Change up upstairs, but it was in there, says home plate umpire Reginald Webb. Jones the 1-1. Peña, line drive down into right field, the base hit. His third hit of the contest. Peña is going to try for two. The throw is a lollipop into second base. Eric Torres had some trouble there in right field. Slow to get up. He appears to be all right, but Luis Peña, a 105-mile-an-hour rocket off the bat. And as mentioned, it's a three-hit day for Luis Peña. So here's what happened. Bobbled it, and I think just tripped over his own feet. So it's non-contact plays that always make you hold your breath sometimes, but Torres okay. And Peña, more than okay with being at second base with his second third-hit game of the year as Braylon Payne takes outside. Going to be ruled a double, too. Second time for Peña today. Payne fouls off the 1-0 pitch. Luis now with six doubles on the season. And eight total extra base hits. That's a side of Peña's game that, if he can get going, look out. We know he can hit for consistency. But with his speed, as the 1-1 is fouled off to the net and it's 1-2, you can add some slug to that speed, which is only going to come with time as he grows and gets stronger. Still just 19 years old and a promising baseball future ahead. And the 1-2 to the other 19-year-old Braylon Payne is fouled off into the gear of Ramirez. Big day for Braylon Payne, too. Three RBI, the single back in the first, and the home run that scored Luis Peña back in the fourth inning. Tanner Jones, the 1-2, and Braylon Payne, a little knuckle shot down the third baseline foul. That ball left the bats at 26 miles an hour. Was handcuffed on a curveball inside, and Payne just committed to the pitch, so he's very fortunate to have gotten bat to ball. That takes some skill in of itself. With a runner at second, Luis Peña. And the Rattlers down by four. With two outs, here's the pitch to Payne, and a foul tip into the gear of Ramirez and into the glove for out number three. Second strikeout of the inning for Tanner Jones, and the Rattlers strand Peña at second base. We head to the eighth inning now. It is still Quad Cities 12, Wisconsin 8 on the Rattlers Broadcast Network.
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1: Well, there's Garrett Hodges back to work for this eighth inning. 12-4 the score in favor of the River Bandits over the Rattlers. And it's Chris Mehring back in the booth and behind the mic.
0: Darlene Figueroa. Fouls that one off. Thank you, Jonathan. Brewers bottom 10, tied at 1 with the Marlins. Craig Yoho with a scoreless top of the 10th inning. Brewers with 2 on and 1 out in the bottom of the 10th. Hodges misses low, and it's 1 ball and 1 strike to Figueroa. Figueroa tonight is 1 for 4. He singled, stole second, but was out trying to steal third back in the third. One-one. Outside, missed the corner, 2-1. Actually, I turned away. I thought Contreras was hit by a pitch. He actually fouled one off his lower extremities. 2-1 on the way. There's a strike, and it's 2-2. Now the Brewers have runners at first and second with one out in the 10th. Here it's 12-8. River Bandits building another lead. And there's a swing and a miss, strike 3. Garrett Hodges with back-to-back strikeouts for him. Got Cerise to end the 7th. And gets Figueroa to start the 8th. And that is a Wendy's Frosty K for Garrett Hodges. That's number 8 for the Rattlers tonight. They get to 10. It's free Wendy's Frosty Treats. At participating Wendy's locations, will pop up on the infield, caught by Dickinson. And Torres is gone, and there is one away. Make that two away in the eighth inning. Rattlers tonight, control has been the problem. Quad City scored 5 runs in the fourth inning on one hit. There were 4 bases loaded wild, or 4 bases loaded walks and 1 bases loaded hit batsman in that inning. The defense didn't help matters in the 7th inning. That pop-up that Batanti had a lot of problems with should have been the second out. Here's Kemp on the 1-0. Lined foul to the left field berm. That one just skimmed over the netting. And it's 1-1. Rattlers did get an out at the plate, so there were first and third with 2 outs, but then Corniel walked Mitchell to load the bases. Here's the 1-1. Low and 2-1. Ramirez to force in the go-ahead run and make it 9-8. And then that little flare to left center field. Breland Payne make a valiant sliding attempt at it, but just missed it, and it went for a three-run double. There's a called strike on the outside corner, and it's 2-2 to Kemp. Kemp tonight is 1-for-2 with a couple of walks and a run scored. Rattlers will have Dinges Patanti Dickinson due up in the bottom of the eighth inning. Ground ball foul up the first baseline. Our next broadcast of Timber Rattlers baseball on the spot, Green Bay 32, is coming up on the 28th of July. That's the first game of the series between the Rattlers and the Lansing Lugnuts will be coming to town. The Oakland Athletics affiliate. The 2-2. Ground ball to Dickinson. He's got that one. On to Taden Hall. 1-2-3 for Garrett Hodges in the Rattlers defense. 7.5 complete. Rattlers need to start chipping away. Trailing by 4. It's 12-8 Quad Cities on the Rattlers Broadcast Network.
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0: .2997 on hand here tonight, looking for a Rattler comeback. They're down 12-8, and Quad Cities has gone to the bullpen. Camden Edge is the new pitcher facing Marco Dinges. And Marco takes a slider for a strike, and it's 0-1. Brewers win it. Garrett Mitchell with a two-out, two-strike RBI single to score the winning run in the bottom of the 10th. Brewers 2-1 victory over the Marlins tonight in Game 1. Down low, one ball, one strike. Brewers will be playing the Marlins tomorrow afternoon at 3:10. Rattlers have a doubleheader with the River Bandits tomorrow starting at 4:10. Busy day of baseball in the state of Wisconsin tomorrow. The 1-1 to Dinges. Swinging a high fly ball to right. Torres, long run in. He's got time to get underneath it and make the catch, and there's one away. Camden Edge is making his 27th relief appearance of the season. He's 3-1 with 3 saves and 34 and 2/3 innings pitched. He's walked 11 and struck out 51. Tanner Jones came in and did the job for the River Bandits. And he is in line for the win. Jones did give up 2 runs on 5 hits, but struck out 6 over 3 innings. Here comes the first pitch to Eric Patanti. And the Rattler third baseman takes outside from Edge. It's 1-0. Rattlers, again, they don't need to get it all back here. Although they will have to get it all back in the ninth if they don't start chipping away here. There's a strike at 95 from Camden Edge on a sinker, and that's going to be a little easier said than done. We can say that kind of stuff up here on the press box. A little tougher down on the field. But Tanti is 0 for 1 with a walk and a strikeout against Edge this season. And the pitch here is going to get in for a strike. It's 2 and 1. 1 and 2. That's what I thought. It's 1 ball, 2 strikes. Says plate umpire Reginald Webb. And that's a called strike. Nope, now it's 2 and 2. Okay. First time I've been wrong this half. Here's the 2-2 to Batanti. Lays off that one. It's 3-2. Rattlers just 3-for-19 against Edge this season. One of those hits is a Braylon Payne home run. Edge has walked 3 and struck out 9. He's a 3-2 pitch to Batanti. And Eric goes down swinging at a slider up out of the zone for strike 3. And the Rattlers, 2 outs in the 8th. This is going to feel like one that's going to really hurt if the Rattlers don't come back. They were down 5. They fought back to tie the game, but there were so many chances for them to score earlier and then after they had tied it up. There's a strike to Dickinson and it's 0-1. There's a couple of turning points in the 5th inning after the RBI single by Pena tied the game. 0-1. Dickinson takes inside. Payne struck out. Didn't just walk to load the bases, and then Batanti struck out. In the 6th inning, Dickinson walked but was out on a strike him out, throw him out, double play. The 1-1 to Dickinson here. And Edge misses up. It's 2 balls and a strike.

0: Dickinson couldn't check. He really didn't want to commit on that slider, but did. Peoria and Cedar Rapids both winning tonight and winning big. Rattlers down 4 in the 8th with 2 out and nobody on. And the 2-2 to Dickinson is a swing and a foul off. It's still 2 balls and 2 strikes to the Rattlers' second baseman. Dickinson 1-for-2 with a couple of walks tonight. Trying to start something with 2 outs against Edge. And he'll shoot one foul into the camera pit down there. Still 2-2. Jonathan will have all the scores for you on the post-game show tonight. We'll have that for you on WOSH. Right now, though, the 2-2 popped him up. Calling it short, it's Kemp. He'll make the play, and the Rattlers down in order, and Camden Edge sets him down 1-2-3. Ninth inning coming up, 12-8, Quad Cities. Back after a timeout and station ID, this is Timber Rattlers Baseball.
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0: We've got Liz spinning the dials back in the WOSH studios tonight. Glad to have you along with us tonight on the radio, on the internet, on the spot, Green Bay 32. We're coming to you from the Lamers Bus Lines broadcast booth. It is the top of the ninth inning. Quad Cities leading 12-8. Angel Acosta took a strike after squaring to bunt, and it's 0-1 against Garrett Hodges. Ground ball to the right side. That's going to sneak through for a base hit for Acosta, and a leadoff single in the ninth. Not many clean innings tonight for Rattlers pitching. Had a 1-2-3 eighth inning for Hodges, and that's been it. Tanner Perry did face the minimum in the fifth inning, but got a very fortunate double play. There's a bunt attempt, and snap throw down to first, back safely, is going to be Acosta as Gonzalez is down to the count 0-1. Yeah, Brewers win tonight. Nice win for them. Cubs lost. Cardinals are winning down in Arizona right now. Here's the 0-1. Instead of a little toss over to first base. Actually, I better make sure the Cubs lost. Can never count them out, right? 5-2 Twins with the win over Chicago. So the Brewers will pick up a game on the Cubs. Good way to come out of the half. Bunt back to Hodges. He's going to go to second. They'll get the out there. It's a 1-4 putout. With Dickinson covering, Acosta is out, and Gonzalez takes first base with a fielder's choice. Quad Cities bunts. I mean, they bunt a lot. They had 38 sacrifice bunts coming into the game tonight. I think that's more than just about the combined number of sacrifices in the rest of the league this year. To put that in perspective, the Rattlers have 6 sacrifice bunts in 82 games. Blake Mitchell with one on and one out. Runner goes, pitches outside. Walters' throw is going to eat up Pena. It was to the shortstop side, a second, and it was a short hop as well. Pena just blocked it to keep it in front of him, and Asbel Gonzalez with the stolen base. Another steal for Quad Cities. Although Gonzalez did take a quick peek in on a hit and run, so Quad Cities feels like they need some more runs here. It's that kind of night. And Hodges will bluff back to second. Rattler ninth. It will be Hall, Castillo, Rodriguez. Anybody reaches Walter, and then you get around to the top of the order. Fouled off. 2-1 now to Mitchell. Arizona Complex League Brewers hosting the Diamondbacks in a 7-inning game tonight down at American Family Fields of Phoenix, and they're trailing 7-6 in the sixth. Hot shot off of Hodges and into center field. It's going to score a run and make it 13-8. That was a laser beam off the bat of Mitchell. Hodges, I think that got his glove. Training staff not coming out to check on him. Or did that somehow get under his foot? That was, blink and you'll miss it. But Mitchell knocks in his second run of the night. And now here is Ramon Ramirez, who has 2 RBI on 2 bases-loaded walks, and he's also scored runs tonight. 13-8. There's a ball that's going to miss away. Wilson lost tonight. They were tied at 5 at Hickory. 1-1 to Ramirez. There's a strike, and it's 1-2. But the Crawdads scored 2 in the 8th inning. Wilson committing 3 errors. They got a hit 10-5 in that ballgame. Biloxi won again. They beat Pensacola tonight at home. Swing and a miss, strike 3, and that's 9 Wendy's Frosty K's tonight. That puts us on Frosty Watch, the 3rd strikeout for Garrett Hodges. One more strikeout means it's 10, and that means free Wendy's Frosty Treats from participating Wendy's locations. Jesus Madey knocked in a run. Andrew Fisher, Josh Adamczewski, and Matt Wood all knocked in runs tonight for Biloxi. Fouled off by Peltzer. Peltzer has 5 RBI tonight. He is 2-for-3. He's got 2 walks, a single, a double, and a run scored to go along with those 5 RBI. The 0-1. Swinging a foul off. Jonathan mentioned Menominee Falls before. And, of course, people of my generation remember Menominee Falls with the Ernie von Schlaedorn jingle, which I will not sing. tell you what, we need more crazy car dealership commercials. The 0-2 to Peltzer. Got him looking. That's 10. And that gives everybody in the state of Wisconsin free Wendy's Frosty Treats when they stop at participating Wendy's locations tomorrow. Rattlers need a bunch. They're down by 5 going to the bottom of the ninth on the Rattlers Broadcast Network.
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0: 2009.

0: the defense thought they probably should have made the plays on? Here's the 0-1 to Hall. Outside, a ball from Camden Edge, talking mainly about what happened in the seventh inning on Batanti's misplay on the pop-up, and then Braylon Payne charging in and trying to make the sliding catch and just missing the baseball. Here's the 1-1. Line to right. That ball is hooking to the corner, and it's going to get off the wall at the 360 marker, and Taden Hall cruises into second with a leadoff double. There's a start. Edge hung a slider, and Hall one hops it off the wall out at the 360 marker. Nashville lost 4-2 at home to Norfolk tonight. And now, here's Castillo in the bottom of the ninth. Flies one foul to left. Castillo, you'll remember last Saturday, had a ninth inning home run against Beloit. Got a Rattler run there in a loss to the Skycarp. Ball outside. One ball, one strike to the Rattlers right fielder. Here's the 1-1. Ooh, swung right through that one at 93, a sinker. Lots of doubleheaders coming up tomorrow in the Midwest League. Rattlers and River Bandits tomorrow. Beloit and Cedar Rapids tomorrow. 1-2 to Castillo. Outside, 2-2. West Michigan and Great Lakes. Fort Wayne and Lansing, their game got postponed tonight. They're going to make it up on September 2nd. Here's the 2-2. Low, and it's full now, 3-2. Dayton at Lake County got postponed due to air quality problems in the Cleveland area today. They have not announced when that game is going to be made up, at least not on the scoreboard. That's Lake County. Here's a 3-2. Ground ball, single into right center field. That's going to score Taden Hall. And Luis Castillo knocks in a run to make it 13-9. So the Rattlers back within four. On the second RBI single by Castillo tonight. He had a single to knock in a run back in the fifth and then scored the tying run. So 51 RBI for Castillo now this season. And Tyler Rodriguez is ready to go, but Derek Lewis is going to make a quick trip to the mound, brought to you by Quick Trip. Quicker the better. Boy, both teams using up their mound visits. Rattlers are down to three remaining. They would pick up an extra one if we do go extras tonight.
1: Yeah, the plate approach doesn't change just because you're down by five. And clearly it didn't with Taden Hall. Luis Castillo, who's just been on a tear as of these last few weeks and months, doesn't change for him either. Very disciplined at bat from both gentlemen. And let's see what Tyler Rodriguez can do here, one of the hotter bats here in the second half upon his arrival to the Rattlers.
0: Yeah, Rodriguez had a single back in the second, hit by a pitch and scored in the fourth. He has flown out and struck out since. Both teams with three mound visits remaining. Rodriguez lays off that slider away. Little flare, shallow right. That's going to drop. That's a base hit. Castillo.

Is going to race for third, and he'll stop there. So three straight hits to open up the ninth inning, and the Rattlers with runners at the corners. The tying run is suddenly on deck in the form of Luis Pena. And the winning run in the dugout is Braylon Payne, but let's not get too far ahead of ourselves. Well, the Rattlers have done this a couple of times this season where they have battled from late deficits and had that comeback fall short. How about a comeback tonight? Yannick Walter almost got grazed by that one. And it's 1-0. Walter doubled off the wall in left back in the second. And then his fly ball to left in the fifth inning was lost in the twilight, and it fell for a double. He's got Castillo at third and Rodriguez at first. And there's a ground ball towards short that's going to be a 6-4-3 double play. It will score Castillo, but now the Rattlers have to restart the rally. No RBI for Walter, as the last thing the Rattlers wanted. Now that potential tying run in Pena, he's just up with two outs and nobody on base. Looking for a four-hit game tonight. He's been on base four times with a walk, an RBI double, an RBI single, and another double. Facing Edge, and he just got hit between the 1 and the 3 as he tried to spin out of the way. Another hit batsman. That's the sixth tonight, 3 for each team. So it's 13-10. Lauren Roberts out to check on Pena. Nick Stanley with the Timber Rattler teammates looking on. Nick Stanley with a little pat on the back, and Pena will head down to first base. So Braylon Payne will bat. Marco Dinges, the tying run is on deck if Payne can get it to him. Braylon, two hits tonight. RBI single and a two-run homer. He has struck out his last two times up in some big spots. Payne does have a home run against Camden Edge this season. He is 1-for-2 against him. And he swings over that one, and it's 0-1. Got a first pitch slider. Activity in the Quad Cities bullpen with two outs in the ninth. Payne takes off the outside corner. It's 1-1.

0: Max Martin loosening in the pen for the River Bandits as Payne takes off the outside corner. It's 2-1. Didn't chase that one as Edge at 33 pitches. Edge retired 3 in a row in the 8th, gave up 3 straight hits in the 9th, got the double play ball, and then hit Pena. And now 2-1 to Braylon Payne. Swing and a miss. Came back with that slider, and boy, Braylon was sitting on a fastball and wound up chasing. Rattlers down to their last strike in the 9th inning, trailing 13-10. The 2-2. Foul back, hanging in there. That's where that run in the top of the 9th inning is really in play. It gave the Bandits a little bit more of a cushion. Payne trying to extend the game. The Rattlers down to their last strike, and Edge on the 2-2. Fly ball, shallow left. It's going to be caught by the third baseman, Figueroa. And the River Bandits take game one tonight, 13-10. Rattlers fought back from a 5-run deficit to tie it, but the Bandits with a 4-run 7th and 1 in the 9th to hold on for the 13-10 win. We'll be back with the line score in 2 minutes. This is the Wisconsin Timber Rattlers Broadcast Network.
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0: Tough win to end the night. Rattlers falling 13-10. They will stay one game up on the Beloit Skycar, but Quad Cities now moves to within 2 games of the top spot in the West Division after a marathon tonight. 13-10 the final, and Jonathan, the Rattlers just a tough night on the mound this evening.
6: Yeah, tough way to end the nights, but a tough way to start the nights. Wandy Torres has set the bar so incredibly high that it was a shocker to see him only go 3 innings. And then that 4th inning when things really fell apart in terms of control and command. But the bats, they came through and they really gave the Rattlers a fighting chance, especially in that 3-run 4th inning, 2 more in the 5th, and then down the stretch in the contest. But unfortunately, the chips didn't fall in the Rattlers' direction tonight.
0: Luis Pena was on base 5 times tonight. He went 3-for-4 with a couple of doubles, knocked in a couple, scored a couple, stole a base today. Overall, boy, him back healthy, that's going to be a big part of the Rattlers down the stretch.
6: And that play he made defensively in the sixth inning. Got that bright red star next to it in my scorebook. I'm sure it is in yours as well. But Luis Peña, not only is he getting it done with just getting on base consistency, but he's turning those singles into doubles. Not only utilizing his speed with stolen bases, but let's see if the slugging can get unlocked a little more for Peña too.
0: All right, Rattlers did get a home run tonight from Braylon Payne, another home run for the youngster. He now has 18 on the season, and he knocked in three as well.
6: Well, we saw how easy it was for Andrew Fisher to send 20 over the wall. Payne not far behind, and at this rate, he could pass that 20 mark. However, Payne's bat has really taken a turn for the better with its consistency. That 108-mile-an-hour RBI single to provide a response in the bottom of the first, I thought was a big part of his day as well.
0: All right, Jonathan, we'll let you get ready for the post-game show where you'll check the scoreboards and the prep for tomorrow, right?
6: Yes, sir.
0: All right, sounds like a plan. The line score tonight for the Quad Cities River Bandits, 13 runs on 12 hits with two errors. They left nine aboard. Quad Cities 4 for 13 with runners in scoring position. Rattlers 10 runs on 14 hits with no errors. They left 10 aboard. The Rattlers were 6 for 17 with runners in scoring position. Winning pitcher was Tanner Jones. He did get a blown save, but he picks up his third win of the season. Daniel Corniel takes the loss. He falls to 0-2. Game time tonight was 3 hours and 41 minutes in front of 2,997 fans. The Rattlers fall to 14-7 on the second half, 48-35 overall. Quad Cities back to 500 overall. They're 42-42. They are 12-9 in the second half of the season. Those of you watching us tonight on the spot, Green Bay 32, we invite you to flip over to WOSH for our post-game show, and we will talk to you again when the Rattlers take on the Lansing Lugnuts on the 28th of July. That's the Tuesday to open up the series with the Oakland Midwest League affiliate. But that will do it for us on the TV side. On the radio side, the post-game show comes your way in 90 seconds. The final score once again tonight on this Friday night, Quad Cities 13 and the Rattlers 10. This has been the Wisconsin Timber Rattlers Broadcast Network.
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0: It's time for the Wisconsin Timber Rattlers post-game show coming to you tonight from the Lamers Bus Lines broadcast booth. We're inside the Neuroscience Group field tonight after a 13-10 victory for the Quad Cities River Bandits over the Wisconsin Timber Rattlers. We'll have a brief scoring summary for you coming up a little bit later on in the post-game show. But right now with the scoreboards, here is Jonathan Tim.
6: Well, the Rattlers did get some help tonight as we get things going with the Midwest League report presented by Sports Medicine Center. The Beloit Sky Carp fell to the Cedar Rapids Colonels by a final of 9-1. Beloit tied the game at one apiece with a run in the top of the fourth inning. But then from there on out, it was the Cedar Rapids Colonels scoring 8 unanswered runs, getting their 5th win of the second half of the season. That also puts Beloit 2 games behind the Rattlers, or rather still just 1, but the Quad Cities River Bandits move a little bit closer into second place. The Peoria Chiefs and South Bend Cubs are the only other game throughout the Midwest League tonight. The Chiefs beat the Cubs by a final of 9-3. A 6-run fourth inning gave the Chiefs an 8-3 lead. They scored an additional run in the top of the 8th. Peoria now 41-46 on the season. Everything else around the league was halted due to the air quality conditions, especially towards the East Coast. You had Dayton and Lake County being postponed. Still waiting for a makeup date on that regard. You have Fort Wayne and Lansing. They will make up the game on September 2nd. And then West Michigan and Great Lakes will just play 2 tomorrow as part of a doubleheader. That is your Midwest League report presented by Sports Medicine Center. Dr. E.T. Mejia is the official team doctor of the Wisconsin Timber Rattlers. 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The Complex League Brewers are battling the Diamondbacks in Arizona, and it is Diamondbacks 10, Brewers 6, as the Diamondbacks scored 7 unanswered, 4 in the 5th, and 3 in the 6th to claim the lead. In Low A, the Wilson Warbirds fell to the Hickory Crawdads by a final of 7-5. Hickory scored 2 in the bottom of the 8th to take the late lead. In Double A, the Biloxi Shuckers claimed the victory over the Pensacola Blue Wahoos, scoring 1 in the 2nd, 2 in the 3rd, and 1 more in the 5th to give them enough breathing room from there on out, held on to the 4-0 lead, and ended up winning the game by a final of 4-2. In AAA, the Nashville Sounds had a 4-2 contest themselves, not in their favor though, as the Norfolk Tides defeated the Sounds by a final of 4-2. And down the road in Milwaukee, the Brewers won a 10-inning walk-off style victory over the Miami Marlins. Garrett Mitchell hit the RBI single in the bottom of the 10th to give the Brewers their 60th win of the season, and Craig Yoho earned his first big league win on the mound today. Joey Ortiz was able to smack a home run. He was 2-for-4 tonight. Luis Lara had another hit as well. That's your Brewers Farm Report presented by Greenstone Farm Credit Services.
0: Rattlers fell behind tonight as the River Bandits scored a run in the top of the first inning off of Wandy Torres on an RBI single by Luke Peltzer, but Wisconsin answered in the bottom of the first inning. Braylon Payne with an RBI single to score Luis Pena, and then Payne was at third with nobody out, and Marco Dinges got him home with an RBI groundout. So it's 2-1 Wisconsin into the third inning. Or make that, it became a 3-1 because it was an RBI double by Yannick Walter in the bottom of the second inning. So 3-1 Wisconsin. However, with two outs and nobody on in the top of the third, Torres walked Luke Peltzer and then gave up a 2-run home run to the Quad Cities bullpen by Jose Cerise. It was 3-3 into the fourth inning. Torres gave up a single and a walk and was replaced by Jose Meneses. Meneses got a foul pop-up on a bunt attempt, but then hit a batter to load the bases. 3 straight walks forced in 3 runs with the bases loaded. A hit batsman forced in a 4th run. And after a strikeout, one more bases-loaded walk forced in a 5th run in the inning, and the Rattlers found themselves down 8-3. But the Rattlers rallied. They got 3 in the bottom of the 4th, an RBI double by Pena and a 2-run homer by Payne. That got the Rattlers to within 8-6. And then in the 5th inning, RBI singles by Castillo and Pena, and it was an 8-8 game. But in the 7th inning, that was the downfall for the Rattlers. Daniel Corniel entered. He had runners at first and third with two outs when he walked Mitchell, walked Ramirez to force in the go-ahead run, and Luke Peltzer's fly ball to left was just out of the reach of a sliding Braylon Payne. 3-run score. The Rattlers found themselves down 12-8. It became 13-8 on a Blake Mitchell RBI single in the 9th. Rattlers did get two runs in the bottom of the ninth inning on an RBI single by Luis Castillo, but Yannick Walter knocked in a run. Did not get credit for the RBI because he grounded into a double play. After a hit batsman, Braylon Payne popped out for the final out. Rattlers fall to the River Bandits today. That's game one in the books. We've got three more left in the series with a doubleheader tomorrow, Jonathan. And it's going to be a quick turnaround for this team. It's not a 12-10 or a 1-10 start, but that 4-10 start time for game one is going to come up pretty quick.
6: It certainly did. And I'm sure for a lot of these guys, the end of the All-Star break came up pretty quick. You only get so much time to step aside and take a break from the game of baseball before it's time to get back to action. And I think both teams were shaking off a bit of rust tonight, as many 13-10 games indicate. However, the Rattlers had some promising signs, especially with how they were able to respond with their offense. And you like your odds with Jaden Dubanowicz, but he's got a very tough arm to face on the other side, a lefty in David Shields, who's a top 100 prospect in baseball.
0: Yeah, and then the Rattlers don't know their game two starter just yet against Emmanuel Reyes. It's probably going to be a reliever. Not sure. I heard Chandler Welch is a possible name that comes up as might be a bullpen day in game two, but that is all yet to be seen. So, Jonathan, we'll let you get out of here, and we'll talk to you on the pregame show tomorrow at 3:50.
6: Let's play a pair on Saturday.
0: Sounds like a plan to me, and that will do it for the postgame show on our broadcast tonight on WOSH. So for Jonathan Tim here in the Lamer's Bus Lines broadcast booth, and for Liz spinning the dials back in the WOSH studios, this is Chris Merring saying thanks for listening, everybody. We hope you enjoyed the broadcast, if not the result. The final score once again, the Quad Cities River Bandits 13 and the Wisconsin Timber Rattlers 10. Have a pleasant rest of your Friday evening, everybody, and we'll talk to you again tomorrow right back here on the home of the Wisconsin Timber Rattlers for a doubleheader, 2 7-inning games. Pre-game show brought to you by the Community Blood Center at 3:50. First pitch at 4:10. That's Timber Rattlers baseball tomorrow on the home of the Wisconsin Timber Rattlers. 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
28: Which, of course, was the, you know, the Broadway adaptation of the classic 70s film. He was terrific. He's a dynamo. This guy can do anything, and he loves his craft. He comes from a local theater background, and he's always giving back to community theater, doing things. I mean, he's a true actor's actor, and anybody who's ever worked with him just says he's a gas to be around, for one thing.
29: And apparently pulled himself up by the bootstraps. At one point, he was in jail, I think, and
28: he turned
29: his whole life around, and now he's a well-known actor. I mean, kudos to him. What a great life story that is.
28: Yeah, exactly. Yeah, but, you know, again, with the Moana thing, it's one of those hit-or-miss things, and it's a matter of choice, I think, now, when people are more, you know, being careful more about what they're spending to go and see entertainment like this.
29: Yeah, Moana, I didn't quite get that. The cartoon is great, but the live action, it didn't make any sense to me. And you can't fool the 10-year-olds, that is for sure.
28: Exactly.
29: All right, so it's interesting. You emailed me this earlier about Sam Neill, and you're the fifth or sixth person who really had a hard time with the passing of Sam Neill. A lot of people loved Sam Neill. He was sort of a sort of unknown hero to so many people.
28: Yeah, you know, we lost him this week at the age of 78. This was a guy who had beaten blood cancer, but unfortunately succumbed to complications from pneumonia, because if you know anybody that goes through cancer treatments, you know, your immune system becomes extremely compromised. So things like this can really take a dark turn, and unfortunately that's what happened with Sam. And, you know, it's interesting. All this week I've been seeing these tributes, staggering amounts of tributes on socials, especially on Instagram and TikTok, these fan-made videos of some of his best films, you know, most of them, of course, focusing on Jurassic Park, and one person writing, "Your character, Dr. Grant, never wanted kids, yet you became a father to us all." And he was sort of a hero to a generation of kids. I mean, think about this. When you and I were kids, and we're dating ourselves here, you know, but to choose to distance this as much as possible, when Christopher Reeve passed away, he was my Superman. He was my childhood hero. That hurt. That you felt that, because I had watched him as a kid, and then for so many other times that I saw the original Superman on HBO, and then I have my DVD copies, my VHS copies, you know, something left a part of my soul when Christopher Reeve died. And I think that's the same way for any 10-year-old kid that saw the original Jurassic Park in 1993. You lose, look, these are entertainers. We say all the time, why do celebrities matter and everything? Well, you know what? Celebrities in certain movies, they provide escapism and they provide a joy to people. And I think that's why this came, first of all, this came very unexpectedly too. Yeah. Only a couple of months ago, he said he was cancer free. And then we woke up Monday morning, like, huh? How is this possible? So that's a little bit of an analysis there, but we're going to miss him. And, you know, you see the other films that he's in, like The Hunt for Red October. Completely forgot about that. What a great little role for him. But he was an actor's actor, and he never wanted to be identified by his craft all the time. He said, I'm an actor by day, but I have other interests too. And he's like, and that's what's most important. Don't just live your profession. Live a well-rounded life.
29: He was in a movie a long time ago with Nicole Kidman and Billy Zane called Dead Calm, which was a great thriller. It was like a couple goes on a yacht cruise and they end up with Billy Zane, and Billy Zane's the bad guy. That's a great movie.
28: Yeah, let's not forget, this guy was an Oscar winner for The Piano as well, you know. And again, it might be a fantasy character, but this triggers some things in our own mortality as well. You know, again, you lose, I think, a little part of your past when an actor, someone you see for years in these films or on television, is now gone. It was that same way when Luke Perry passed away a number of years ago. You never thought that, you know, Dylan from 90210, you know, he was always going to be around, but they're human beings as well, you know.
29: Yeah. Good point. All right. We'll end on a good note, Matthew Wolf, and that is this. I think it was last week when it dropped, but I was dressing up as my favorite Little House on the Prairie character, waiting for Netflix to drop Little House on the Prairie.
28: I got to tell you something, man, okay? Don't hold this against me. I came on this accidentally because this is kind of my job. You know, I go on Netflix once in a while, and I see, okay, what's top streaming this week? And when it was announced last year that they were going to be redoing Little House on the Prairie, I'm like, come on. You can't touch Michael Landon here. What's up with that? I mean, talk about another show that we grew up with, right? But this is a little bit of a different. It's not so much a reboot. It's more of a retelling. And it's more faithful to the original Little House books by Laura Ingalls Wilder. And it deals a little bit more with the harshness of living on the frontier. You know, I mean, there were no texts. There were no emails there. So if somebody got sick, somebody had to get on a horse and gallop, you know, about 20 miles to find a little bit of medicine and then bring it back. You know what I mean? You're dealing with wild animals and that sort of thing. So the characters are there, but it's a much different setting. And I said, you know, let me give this a try. Dude, I'm six episodes in, and I'm actually loving this right now. And it's like number two on Netflix. They're getting great numbers for this thing.
29: First of all, I wasn't joking when I said I was dressing up as my favorite Little House on the Prairie character. I have a Mr. Edwards outfit that I have. I love Mr. Edwards. I loved Victor French in the original.
28: But well,
29: it's grittier, obviously, than the TV series back in the 70s. But it's I'm watching it with my six-year-old.
28: Mm-hmm.
29: And she's going around talking in Osage language.
28: Yeah, right.
29: Because she's
28: exactly.
29: So into it's so real, and it's such a family. There's no aliens. There's no one locked in a basement. There's no any. You know, it's just a nice family show about the prairie. It is fantastic.
28: And I like what they did with Mr. Edwards this time around. He's got a very interesting backstory. So, you know, this is one of the more pleasant surprises that I've actually checked out on streaming lately. Very, very good so far, and it's already been renewed for season two.
29: Yeah, I love it, and I think people are surprised. I got a little grief from people, a Little House in the Prairie, but then they started watching it and they're like, I hate to tell you, but it's actually really good.
28: Sucks you right in, right? You're just like, okay, there's Half Pint. Whoa, wait a minute. Okay, well, hold on. Half Pint is doing what? Wait, what's going on here? You know, Half Pint's tough. Half Pint seems to be the bridge now between the settlers and the Osage, and this is going in some interesting directions. I really, really enjoy it.
29: It is really, really good. No, and I really, really enjoy Matthew Wolf every Friday here on the show. Matt, great stuff as always. Good to hear your voice. Sounded great as always. Thanks for checking in, and we'll talk to you real soon. Thanks, Matt.
28: Oh, hey, by the way, we got to do wildfires next week. See what goes on with that.
29: We'll do that. It's on the schedule. Thank you, sir. Have a good weekend.
28: You too.
29: All right. Matthew Wolf, that's why the guy's the best. He's fantastic. I've been talking to him for years and years and years, and I think that we're going back a number of years. 15 years, 20 years maybe. First time he was on the air with me, I was like, that guy is really good. We love him. Have him on. He's nice enough to come on and join us and talk movies and entertainment and all that stuff. All right. Plus, he's a long-suffering Jets fan, so we have that bond. 950, America at Night. Back in a moment.
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32: It gathers all the urgent updates from like your Gmail, your calendar, and compiles any like relevant follow-up details into like a very simple, skimmable daily briefing.
17: The company also showed off some new smart glasses developed in partnership with Samsung, similar to Meta's lineup of smart glasses. The new specs from Google integrate speakers and cameras into the glasses' frames. The company says Gemini can chime in through those speakers and give you navigation directions or tell you about a notification you just received. They're set to launch later this year. With Tech Trends, I'm Mike Dubusky, ABC News.
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29: All right, we are done for hour number two. Now it's time for open phones and text messages and voicemails. And last night's show got heated. A lot of people got awful angry with me. I don't know why they got angry with me. Some woman called up and said, all I do is waste time. And I didn't have a chance to respond to her because we were out of time. But I think the woman was from, I think she was either from New Mexico or Arizona. And she called up and she didn't like the show. She didn't like my stories. She didn't like the show. And she says, all you do is sit around and waste time. And I didn't have the heart to tell her. That's kind of my job. That's what a talk show host does. We sit around and talk. All you do is talk for a living. Guilty as charged. I don't mean to be a nudge and I don't mean to pour gasoline on the fire, but we get paid to talk and have conversations. And yeah, I wasted my whole career just sitting and talking. That's what I do. My father talked at a bar and drank all day. I talk in front of a microphone and don't drink. So yeah, we're passing the time. We're all wasting time. Everybody's wasting time. We're all sitting around wasting time. It's how do you choose to spend your time? And I choose to spend my time sitting and chewing on the fat of the day, talking to people around the country. What do you think? What do you know? What's going on? What are you doing? Anything going on? Let's talk about it. That's what makes it so much fun. So yes, guilty as charged. We are wasting time. And thanks for wasting your time as I waste my time, and let's waste time together. Open phones next hour, 1-844-2-McGraw. Light up. We got plenty of text messages to get through, plenty of voicemails to get through, and hopefully we get some first-time callers, as always. We're always looking for first-time callers. Love first-time callers. 1-844-2-McGraw. Stay right there. Our executive director is Alex Hinton. Our engineer tonight is McGraw-Millhaven. Our engineer tonight is Richard Good. I am not an engineer. I'm the host, McGraw-Millhaven, and this is America at Night on Westwood One.
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8: Expect a warm and muggy night with lows near the lower 70s. Wildfire smoke moves back in late tonight with south-southwest winds moving at 5 to 10 miles per hour. With Storm Team 5, I'm meteorologist Tessa O'Brien.
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0: We are Red Eye Radio. He is Eric Carly, and I'm Gary McNamara. But the Democratic Socialists of America, when you see what they wish to do, there were two things, two of the most main points of the Constitution. One was the separation of powers,
1: yeah,
0: which is
1: right.
0: Where power cannot accumulate in one area.
1: Right.
0: And so that's why, number one, you've got the legislative branch, the judicial branch, and the executive branch.
1: Right.
0: They want to put the executive branch and the Supreme Court under the judicial branch, under the legislative branch, which would just be the House with no Senate.
1: Yeah.
0: So
1: yeah.
0: What they're saying is all the power in our society should be by popular vote, which the Founding Fathers didn't want, because separate, keeping the power from accumulating in one area was absolutely critical to them. And the Senate is part of that.
1: Yes.
0: The Senate is part of keeping the legislative branch from having too much power.
1: Right.
0: Because the Bill of Rights is the other core part of it, which just doesn't matter what the popular vote is. Bill of Rights still stays.
1: Right.
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7: ABC
1: News. I'm Dave Packer. Storms are expected to clear some of the air in the Great Lakes and East Coast after 3 days of smoke from mostly Canadian wildfires, but dangerous air quality could continue in parts of the Midwest. CENTCOM announcing U.S. forces completed a seventh consecutive night of strikes against Iran. Also taking a hit, your wallet.
7: The national average for regular gas is back around $4 a gallon. Diesel did just surpass $5, and that means higher transport costs for trucks, trains, and tractors. We are seeing oil prices climb as hostilities escalate in the Middle East and shipping stalls once again in the Strait of Hormuz. Another factor is that Russia's oil refineries have been damaged by drone strikes from Ukraine.
1: ABC's Elizabeth Schulze. The FDA has now publicly identified Taylor Farms as the supplier of the shredded iceberg lettuce supplied to Taco Bell and linked to the cyclosporiasis outbreak. Andy Burnham on track to becoming Britain's seventh prime minister in a decade. This is ABC News. Health officials say one person has died now from the Legionnaires outbreak in New York City. A 40-year-old New York man faces hate crime charges following a confrontation with Today Show host Greg Melvin at NBC's studios in Manhattan. Crews say they're making progress cleaning up from a water main break where a large sinkhole formed after a 36-inch steel pipe burst.
8: Parts of West Hollywood underwater. The famed Sunset Boulevard transformed into a rushing waterway, a 36-inch pipe rupturing, unleashing a torrent of water. Streets turning into rivers, trapping cars. The force of the water creating a massive sinkhole. The city bus depot turning into a swamp, and hundreds of cars damaged or destroyed.
1: ABC's Kena Whitworth. World Cup raising the bar for beer sales. FIFA says fans drank 290,000 stadium beers during the six matches. In Philadelphia alone, nationally, beer sales up 4% first month of the tournament. Dave Packer, ABC News.
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21: Expect this afternoon to stay warm and hazy as wildfire smoke moves back in. Temperature highs will be in the mid-80s. Skies will remain mostly dry through the evening with muggy conditions continuing. With Storm Team 5, I'm meteorologist Tessa O'Brien.
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1: 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I'm Steve Edwards in studio with Northeast Wisconsin Focus, a very special guest from Saving Paws Animal Rescue today. Betsy Motor is here. It's a very special milestone, Saving Paws Animal Rescue in Appleton, marking 20 years of giving cats and dogs a second chance at life. Betsy, what an honorable mission you have.
23: Aw, thank you. Thank you for having us.
1: And this, as I understand, it says here that you've, over this 20 years, this rescue organization has helped more than 7,000 animals find homes?
23: Yes, yes.
1: How does that make you feel as personally and also as an organization to see that kind of success?
23: Well, that's the happiness of it all, knowing that we found that many animals, their second chance in life in their forever homes. Some of them come in, the abandoned, the injured, and it gives all of us, even the volunteers, which were volunteer ran, gives all of us that extra lift in life that everything is, we're making a difference.
1: Betsy Motor here, the co-founder and director of Saving Paws Animal Rescue in Appleton. I mentioned celebrating 20 years. You have a 20th celebration coming Saturday, July 18th, 1 to 4 in the afternoon at your location at Mead Street. Saving Paws, 20 years this week. Take us back to the beginning. How did this organization get started?
23: Oh, goodness. Michelle was on a 10-acre farmette, and I was also. We were both bartering with a veterinarian to pay for spays and neuters for animals that were being dumped on our properties. For 2 years, we helped answer the phones while they're, say, if they had a sick vet tech, they needed the other one in surgery. Mm-hmm. We did this for 2 years in the same building, had never met each other. We finally met, we sat and we talked, and we realized we both had the same mission. We started helping each other find animals' homes. If I didn't have something, like somebody wanted a black cat, and if she didn't have any, I may have them on my property. We started helping each other out, and then we were into TNR, trap and release, helping some of the farms with their animals and people, residents in town. And we just realized what a need it was that we would sit in the garage and we built traps out of duct tape, wire cages, foam. And we just knew that we had to make a difference. And then Michelle brought up that she said we need to start a 501c3. And in 2006, that's what we did.
1: And over the past couple of decades, more than 7,000 cats and dogs have been adopted. What is that milestone mean to you and your volunteers? And looking forward, how is that number is expected to grow?
23: Well, it's fantastic. Just knowing that we have made that much of a difference, we wish we could make even more of a difference. And our next step, which people will be seeing, is that we're looking to put in a medical suite so that we can start helping with our medical bills as our highest bills, and what people donate to is to go to the medical. Mm-hmm. But to decrease that, we have a couple of veterinarians retired that said that they would come and help us, and we're looking to launch a campaign to put up the medical suite, but not only for us. We want to open it up to the other rescues that are also dealing with high medical bills, and for the public having microchip clinics, that kind of things that people can bring them in. We've already done microchip where they come to the parking lot and we insert the microchip right there in the parking lot, get them all registered, to making sure that once we have them adopted and other people's animals, that if something were to happen and they'd get lost, we can make them, we can get them back home again.
0: I'm sure with over 7,000 rescued, you have a lot of support in the community. Maybe there are some families that are looking to adopt. They don't know about Saving Paws Animal Rescue. This Saturday's event would be a great opportunity to see your facility, the 20th anniversary celebration and open house. It's on Saturday, 1 to 4. Tell me about the background on this. What are you hoping to accomplish? Is this more of a kind of a showcase of animals? Is it, hey, we're here and we're helping animals and we'd love, you know, what is the purpose for your event?
23: It's a little bit of a few things. Mm-hmm. We want the community to come in and see what they've been supporting for the last 20 years. And then for the adopters to come back and see what we've done and to bring their families. And for people that have never heard of us, come on and check us out. We'll have tours of the buildings. They'll get to meet animals that are adoptable. We're going to have some games for the kids. People know of Plinko. We call it Barko. So the kids can come in and play games and just to check us out and hopefully educate people also, too, on the importance of spay and neuter.
0: Betsy Motor is here, the co-founder and director of Saving Paws Animal Rescue in Appleton on WOSH. We're going to take a break here. We're going to come back, and maybe I can get you to speak on maybe some specific animals that have some success stories through Saving Paws. And a little bit more on this 20th anniversary celebration and open house Saturday, July 18th here on WOSH.
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0: 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Steve Edwards here with Betsy Motor, co-founder and director of Saving Paws Animal Rescue in Appleton. They're hosting a free community open house Saturday, July 18th. 1 to 4 p.m. at their Mead Street Appleton location. It's the main road between Richmond and Ballard. You basically go straight north from the city of Appleton, and you're going to run across Saving Paws Animal Rescue. Tell me about, you have a lot of great stories about animals, right? With over 7,000 rescued and even more coming in each and every year, there are probably some specific stories that maybe you can share one. I had a note about the cat Phoenix, who had a very special history and adopting story. What can you share about Phoenix the cat?
23: Phoenix came in. Phoenix didn't have back legs, so she had to scoot across the floor. We had to make sure her litter boxes were low so that she could get in and out. Mm-hmm. But even with this handicap, this cat was amazing. That she would climb the stairs to our second floor. She would climb, but when she would come back down, she would flip her bottom up and she would hop down the steps. And the volunteers, we love to just watch this. And she would follow us around the office, and we all loved Phoenix. And sure enough, somebody came in and asked, can we adopt her?
0: Yeah.
23: And we thought it would be better to have her in a nice home where she can be in somebody's bed or on the couch. And it was a success story for us. Yeah.
0: Sometimes, you know, when you're finding adopting an animal, you're taking on some special circumstances, maybe some medical future expenses, and perhaps that was one of those situations. But animal rescue does come with significant medical and care expenses. What is the cost of care for the animals you rescue? How does the organization fund this, or is it purely
23: Donations
0: from the public.
23: Yep. Yeah. The donations from the public and all of our adoption fees, those go all to medical. It's one animal pays for the next animal, pays for the next animal. Mm-hmm. And that is our highest cost. The medical supplies, the microchips, making sure that all of our animals have microchips, spayed and neutered, all of the animals, and those are our highest bills there. And then, of course, then it goes into the food and litter. You know, that's our top three expenses.
0: The biggest needs, food, donations,
23: food, the food for cats and dogs, and litter. Of course, litter is the big one because it's just, in and out, cleaning a lot of litter boxes for our volunteers, but they all love it.
0: Consider
23: our place the happy place.
0: Nice. 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You've got a good one. And some food trucks there as well.
23: It's going to be the Pound, yes.
0: The Pound is going to be there. That is the 20th celebration anniversary. Tours July 18th in Appleton, Saving Paws Animal Rescue, 1 to 4. Those that are coming there, adoptable animals. If someone feels the need to perhaps volunteer, or maybe there's fostering opportunities, what can be shared about those?
23: Oh, we're always looking for more volunteers and fosters. There's animals that come in that need to decompress, or they have the special needs, and we like them in their home environments. We have one right now that's got kidney problems. It's in a foster. We have probably about 7 or 8 cats that are in foster, but we always looking for fosters too, for mamas with their babies, or the babies come in, people that can help with the ones that need to be bottle fed. But there's so many

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1: News Talk 93.9 and 1490 WOSH. I'm Steve Edwards as we get into Air Venture Week. Today we're joined by a documentary film producer from Los Angeles who will be on site during Air Venture Week, capturing footage and audio for a film project. It's focusing on Operation Halyard, a really extraordinary but largely forgotten World War II rescue mission. To speak more about that, we welcome on the air Mark DiCarlo. Mark, thanks for spending some time on WOSH to speak about such a perhaps an unknown aspect of that war.
2: Steve, it's great to be with you. And yeah, it was unknown for a long time because it was classified by the U.S. government. They didn't allow any of the rescuees to talk about it once they got back home. And I had never heard about it. I was working on a different World War II documentary, and a couple friends of mine in the Air Force said, "Hey, if you're looking for a good story, listen to this." And it is the greatest rescue in American history. Full stop.
1: Yeah, we're going to talk about what you're hoping to capture at Oshkosh. But while I have you on the phone here, I want to perhaps, you know, imagine yourself captured on an elevator, and you've got, you know, a little bit of time to speak about what the Operation Halyard is. There's a lot to it, a lot of history involved. We're talking mid-40s, World War II, post D-Day invasion, the fall and winter of 1944. Why was this considered a remarkable chapter in history? What is it? What is about it that piques your interest?
2: After D-Day, there were an uptick in the bombing missions from Italy into Serbia, then Serbia, to bomb the oil fields to cripple the Nazis' ability to fuel their tanks and their airplanes. And the B-17s and the B-24s would fly over the Alps in secret, drop their bombs, and the minute they dropped their bombs, the Nazis knew they were there, so they would start blowing the planes out of the sky. And if the planes were too heavily damaged, they weren't able to get back over the Alps to Italy, so the guys would bail out. And there was a Serbian underground led by a man named General Draza Mihailovic, who organized peasants and villagers to watch for the parachutes. When the guys came down, they hid the parachutes, they grabbed the guys, and Anne Frank style, hid them in the floor, in the walls, in hay bales, because the Nazis would see the parachutes coming down too, and they would come looking for the guys, and they weren't able to find them. Over the course of 6 months, these Serbian villagers rescued 512 men and hid them from the Nazis. Then those guys were spirited up into a mountain where they built with shovels and their bare hands a dirt landing strip. And then the CIA, or the OSS it was called at the time, organized a series of C-47 rescue missions where they flew these guys out 12 at a time from August to December of 44. Not one casualty, not one problem. And these Serbians knew that if they got caught harboring American fugitives by the Nazis would machine gun the villagers and burn the village to the ground. So these strangers literally risked their lives to save and protect the downed airmen and help them get back to America. It's an amazing story. It was classified for political reasons for years, and we have interviews with the men who executed and planned the what I call America's greatest escape. And it's just a fascinating story of honor and courage on both sides, you know, the Serbian villagers and the Americans. And I'm really excited to be involved in it.
1: It's truly a remarkable story. We're talking with Mark DiCarlo, L.A. Film producer, filmmaker for the Operation Halyard documentary film. They're going to grab footage at Air Venture during the course of this year. This is, like I said, a remarkable story. What kind of threat was there? Once the bombing missions were happening, the Nazis knew the forces were upon them. There must have been roving forces on the ground in the air looking for these individuals that had to bail out, and subsequently the villagers as well. What threat was there?
2: It was literally life and

0: death. Yeah, because the Nazis saw the parachuters coming down, and these villagers who were organized by General Mihailovich and his underground group of Chechnik fighters would grab the guys, literally hide them in horse-drawn carriages filled with hay, take them into villages. They had false walls, false floors. The Nazis, the death squads would come into town looking for Americans. The villagers are like, we haven't seen anything, you know. Mm-hmm. And occasionally, sometimes, they would just, if they found one or two Americans, they'd kill the Americans, they would kill the villagers, and they would burn the village to the ground, making sure to leave a few villagers alive to tell the story. So think about it, if you're a father with a wife and three kids, or how many ever kids, you're risking your entire family to shield Americans who you don't even know from the Nazis. And it's one mistake and you die. It was an amazing act of heroism and humanity that these villagers undertook. And it saved 512 American lives in 1944. And now there have been three generations of people. So if those 512 guys don't get out of Serbia, there's a million people that don't exist, you know, between then and now.
1: You mentioned the classified nature of this story. When was it unclassified, and why do you think this story remains relatively unknown compared to perhaps D-Day invasions when it was such a successful operation?
0: It was classified because at the time there were two insurgent leaders in Serbia, Croatia, that area there. There's General Mihailovic, who ran the Chechniks, who were pro-American, and there was Joseph Tito, who eventually went on to be the communist leader in that area. And for some reason, Tito was able to charm Churchill to say that, you know, I'm your guy, this other Mihailovic guy is a Nazi sympathizer, which was not true. It was never true. But he convinced Churchill, and then Churchill leaned on Roosevelt and the Americans you had to pick one guy, right? Mm-hmm. And ultimately, the Americans decided to back Tito, which was a disastrous mistake, and brand Mihailovic as a Nazi sympathizer. And that A, that was never true, and B, another amazing thing about the story is after these 512 guys got rescued, they all came back to America. Mihailovic had a kangaroo trial and was killed. But the airmen never gave up the fight to clear his name and went to Washington and protested and marched. And they were never able to talk about it in public because the government had classified the operation because they didn't want to be embarrassed. You know, the war ends, Tito becomes a communist, our government realizes they backed the wrong horse, but they're not going to admit that in public. So not only do the downed airmen have this debt that they need, that they want to repay to the Serbian villagers and Mihailovic, they're unable to do it publicly because they're still under the military code of not being able to talk about it. And finally, in the 90s, it was lifted, and they were able to talk about it, but most of the guys were already dead. Most of the airmen were dead. So now the families have taken up the clearing of the name, and their goal is to establish some sort of monument in Washington or somewhere, a statue, something that recognizes the valor and the courage of not only Mihailovic and his soldiers, but just the rank and file Serbian villagers it's just phenomenal to me. They risked their lives for these guys dropping out of the sky who they had no idea who they were. All they knew is that they were Americans, and the Americans were there to save Europe, and they were going to do whatever they could to help the Americans do that. It's really, in the middle of the horror of that war, it's a shining example of shared humanity and morality and doing what's right regardless of the cost. It's just, I find it to be incredibly inspiring. And the more you learn about the story, the more inspiring it becomes.
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10: When we talk about how much exercise someone should get, current guidelines call for about 150 minutes of moderate intensity exercise or 75 minutes of vigorous intensity exercise every week. New study out of the UK makes a strong case for vigorous exercise if and when you can do it. Now, researchers determined that even little bursts of vigorous exercise can significantly reduce someone's risk of 8 different diseases: dementia, type 2 diabetes, fatty liver disease, chronic respiratory disease, chronic kidney disease, immune-mediated inflammatory diseases, major cardiovascular events, and atrial fibrillation. We're not talking about complicated training programs here. Just work with what you can into your everyday life. If you are breathless and unable to speak in complete sentences, then you've hit the mark. I'm Dr. Sanjay Gupta, helping you live a better life.
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1: Back again here on WOSH, speaking with Mark DiCarlo. He's going to be at Air Venture this week. Documentary filmmaker regarding Operation Hellyard from the fall and winter of 1944. For those interested in following this project, first of all, Mark, or supporting your effort to preserve this history, where can they learn more and stay connected with your documentary?
0: We are a 501c nonprofit. Our goal is to raise enough money to finish not only the production of the documentary, but also to commission and install a monument somewhere on the mall in D.C. There's a World War II monument. There's a Vietnam War wall. There are various monuments to all the chapters in American history. And as this is, by any measure, the greatest escape or the greatest rescue in American history, we feel it needs its own monument, not only for the Americans, but also to honor the cooperation between these Serbians, the people that we were there to save and protect from the Nazis, mm-hmm. and the Americans. It's, you know, two countries, people that don't know each other, came together to make this incredible accomplishment. So we have a very small skeleton crew. If there are any history majors or aviation enthusiasts, people that would like to help us as an intern during the week while we're there, helping us move around, move our equipment around. As I understand it, it is an enormous airfield. Mm-hmm. With, you know, it's mind-numbing what the pictures we've seen. So we just need bodies to help us so that we can get from one end to the other and make the most of our time there, because it's only, you know, it's only a few days and there's so much stuff happening all over the place. The best way is to just email me. My email address is for this documentary is jvldoc24, Jerry Victory Liberty Doc, doc24@gmail.com. If you're interested, send me an email and we can get on the phone and we can chat. And any help that we can get from folks is greatly appreciated. We're also talking to funding partners and foundations across the Midwest who have been very generously offering to help us. But for EAA specifically, we need bodies, people that are interested in being at the event and taking place in, you know, a once-in-a-lifetime kind of thing.
1: Well, being someone that lives next to this quiet airport for about 50 weeks out of the year, I think you're just going to be blown away with what kind of activity is going to be on site for. There's going to be so much to look at, Mark. Finally, if there's one thing that you hope audiences remember, after your film is completed, after they watch your film, what would you like them to come away with?
0: Even in the depths of the most horrific, inhumane war in history, there was still humanity flowering in the most remote regions of Europe. These villagers, these Americans, came together, helping each other, fixing wounds, feeding each other, hiding each other to accomplish. They built a runway out of dirt with shovels. They lit it with torches so that these planes could sneak in and out without being seen by the Nazis. It was an incredible endeavor undertaken by just regular people who knew that they had to do something irregular and something amazing, and they were able to do it. So no matter how dark and dire the world can seem sometimes, I think there's always a spark of humanity that can unite people, not only Americans, but people all around the world. And that's really the driving force between not only our documentary, but the rescue itself.
1: It's a true look at human perseverance and just looking out for one another. Mark DiCarlo, we will have that information about how to get in contact with you to assist her in the course of Vera Venture on our social media page. Mark DiCarlo coming in for Operation Halyard, the documentary film to take some footage during the course of Air Venture. Mark, thank you so much for spending time on WOSH, and we're looking forward to that final product down the road.
0: Steve, thank you so much for the opportunity to talk to your listeners. We're looking forward to getting some cheese curds and some Leinenkugel summer shandy and some airplanes.
1: All right, sounds good. Mark, thank you so much, and be well during the course of that week. All right, enjoy.
0: Thanks, Steve.
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7: From ABC News Tech Trends. American Airlines will soon be installing Starlink Wi-Fi in its planes. That's the internet service from Elon Musk's SpaceX, which relies on a network of satellites in low Earth orbit. Cybersecurity experts are raising concern about AI being used to scam people who are trying to book summer travel. Kane McGladry is a senior member of the tech-focused public charity IEEE. He says there are several tactics criminals can employ with AI.
14: Criminals are using AI to scrape your social media and then write realistic messages that sound like they're from the hotel or the restaurant that you booked. And those will use things like social data, like your kids' names or your specific travel dates to try and sound legitimate before, and here's the pivot, they'll demand payment through a method like Venmo or Zelle or crypto or a wire transfer.
7: McGladry says a good way to avoid getting scammed, always check the URL of the website you're on for typos. With Tech Trends, I'm Mike Dubusky, ABC News.
12: Expect this afternoon to stay warm and hazy as wildfire smoke moves back in. Temperature highs will be in the mid-80s. Skies will remain mostly dry through the evening with muggy conditions continuing. With Storm Team 5, I'm meteorologist Tess O'Brien.
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15: This is America This Week, the weekly feature magazine from Westwood One. I'm Jeff McKay, and here are the top stories that made news this week.
16: In a primetime speech covered by only some of the major networks, President Trump says American elections are vulnerable to outside meddling. I'm John Stolness in Washington.
17: What's it like downwind from Canada's wildfires?
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17: I'm Richard Johnson.
19: The U.S. attacks on Iran are on, and things could get worse.
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19: I'm Joan Jones.
21: Darlene Graham has been sworn in to temporarily fill her brother Lindsey's Senate seat. Sagar Magani, Washington.
22: Chuck Schumer helped block the $1 trillion defense bill known as the National Defense Authorization Act. I'm Lisa Dwyer.
23: Demonstrators on the streets in Biddeford, Maine, after an ICE agent shot and killed a motorist. I'm Mike Hempton.
15: And whose face will be on the new $1 coin? All ahead on America This Week. You're listening to America This Week. I'm Jeff McKay. President Trump took to the airways Thursday night to announce the release of hundreds of pages of the declassified material that he says proves U.S. elections aren't safe and stressed the need for Congress to pass his sweeping election reform bill. John Stolness has the details from Washington.
16: The president claims the documents show China attempted to influence the 2020 presidential election that he lost to Joe Biden.
24: Over a period of years, starting during the 2020 election cycle, the People's Republic of China carried out what is believed to be the largest compromise of election data in history.
16: And pointed to reports that the former Venezuelan government rigged voting machines in their country in order to secure election victories.
24: This intelligence underscores why we must take urgent action to ensure that our own system can never, ever be hacked or compromised like it was in the past.
16: However, critics argue the information China acquired was publicly available and could not be used to manipulate vote results. And numerous audits and investigations have been conducted on the 2020 election, none of which support the president's longstanding claim of fraud. Nevertheless, Trump warned Americans changes are needed.
24: Put together, these disclosures reveal an election system so broken and so vulnerable that no one can possibly defend it.
16: The president once again pushed for his landmark election security measure to become law.
24: Congress must pass the Save America Act. How easy is that to do unless you want to cheat?
16: Democratic Congressman Jim Himes on MS Now says Trump is simply trying to set up a constitutional crisis on election night this November.
25: He was setting the basis for him to turn around at midnight on election day and say, I warned you.
1: I warned you back in July that the Chinese were doing XYZ and the Venezuelans were doing XYZ and all this terrible stuff. It happened tonight. I am deploying federal officers from the Department of Homeland Security to seven states. They will be seizing ballot boxes.
16: Multiple networks chose not to take the president's remarks live, including ABC and NBC. CNN did not air the full speech, while MS Now and CBS aired some of it live. Fox News carried all of it.
24: Fraud like this should mean a revocation of their licenses. They use our public multi-billion dollar in value airways for absolutely no money. They pay nothing.
16: After the speech, Fox News stated they were, quote, not in a position to evaluate the accuracy of the president's statements or claims at this time. John Stolness, Washington.
15: From the upper Midwest to the East Coast, visibility is horrible and trying to breathe even worse. It's all thanks to smoke from hundreds of wildfires burning in Canada. Correspondent Rich Johnson reports air quality in Chicago and New York City has become a serious health concern.
17: The wildfire smoke is something for all the senses to experience.
6: It was smoggy. It smelled like burnt gasoline and burnt plastic.
17: Brooklyn resident Zimri Glanzer was not able to spend much time on her balcony.
6: With my asthma, it was actually so hard to breathe. The air felt really thick.
17: It was the same story all the way west to Chicago, which took tourist Samuel Etienne by surprise.
8: I live down in Miami, so we don't really get that much wildfires happening, and it's a bit overwhelming. I had to run to the store and buy myself a mask and a Mercy inhaler, and I was not expecting this.
17: But the first to feel it were the people of Canada, especially Toronto, where it's like
18: the earth smoking a cigarette, and we're getting the secondhand smoke.
17: Toronto public health official Howard Shapiro tells CTV that smoke is carrying a lot of really bad stuff.
18: Those particles are going to contain a whole sort of soup of different chemicals and compounds.
17: Material that can get into your bloodstream, making existing health problems even worse.
9: We always worry about those people that have respiratory or cardiovascular illnesses, so things like asthma, chronic obstructive pulmonary disease.
17: Dr. Daryl Thornton is a critical care and pulmonary physician at the Metro Health System in Cleveland. His comment courtesy of WKYC. With most Canadian fires nowhere near being contained, much less put out, the U.S. National Weather Service says we should get used to the smoky air. Forecasters say it could be around until snow begins to fall in Canada. That's too much for some U.S. lawmakers to bear. Four members of the House have written to Canadian Prime Minister Mark Carney demanding that Canada do more to prevent wildfires. And Ohio Senator Bernie Moreno says he's going to introduce a bill to sanction Canada. And while the Northeast got it first, the Mid-Atlantic from D.C. to North Carolina will feel the effects today as all that smoke moves south. I'm Richard Johnson.
15: President Trump walked back his announced plan Tuesday to have the U.S. toll ships in the Strait of Hormuz, but said unless Iran comes back to the bargaining table, the bombing campaign launched over the weekend will only get worse. Joan Jones reports that the U.S. military reimposed a naval blockade on all Iranian ports as a part of the pressure campaign to get Iran back to the peace talks.
10: The U.S. has restored a naval blockade on Iranian ports, with some estimates saying it's costing Iran more than $400 million per day in lost oil sales. Meantime, a sixth wave of U.S. attacks on Iranian military targets has been underway. Strike aircraft deploying from the USS George H.W. Bush and the USS Abraham Lincoln, which has been at sea for over 200 days without a port of call. Iran claims it has hit targets in Bahrain and Kuwait, also saying it struck an enemy ship and destroyed a number of drones. President Trump telling Fox News that the U.S. is hitting Iran hard tonight and into next week, and then the strategy takes another turn.
24: And then next week it gets really bad for them, because next week comes the power plants, next week comes the bridges. We're going to knock out all their power plants, we're going to knock out all their bridges, unless they get to the table and negotiate.
10: Meantime, the president telling reporters at the White House, rather than charging a fee to transit the Strait of Hormuz, some other world leaders have come up with a different plan.
24: And they said, we'd love to do it a different way. We'd love to invest in the United States with billions and billions of dollars, as opposed to charging a fee. And I like that, actually, because I don't think anybody should be able to charge a fee for the Strait. But we were doing it as a reimbursement. The Gulf states are going to invest a tremendous amount of money into the United States, and that was very satisfactory to me.
10: Now, back to that blockade. President Trump says it will only apply to ships coming to and from Iranian ports or those carrying anything having to do with Iranian cargo. The blockade was announced on Monday morning. It was set to go into effect Tuesday afternoon, according to CENTCOM. For America in the Morning, I'm Joan Jones.
15: A sister takes over for a brother in the Senate, and for Senate Democrats, the NDAA is not okay when America This Week returns after these messages.
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15: Welcome back to America This Week. I'm Jeff McKay. South Carolina Governor Henry McMaster on Monday appointed Darlene Graham Nordone, the younger sister of Senator Lindsey Graham, who died suddenly over the weekend, to serve the remainder of his term, which ends in January. Washington correspondent Sagar Magani reports the decision came after President Trump floated the idea, one that was solidly supported by the late senator's colleagues in Congress.
29: He loved his family and loved serving this state and our country. He dedicated his life to our country. It is such a privilege to get to finish some of his important work, and I promise to work hard over the next several months to support the president and carry forward the efforts of my brother on behalf of the citizens of South Carolina and the United States.
30: Lindsey Graham's little sister will temporarily fill his Senate seat after his unexpected weekend death.
29: I think this is what Lindsey would have wanted. And I plan to honor him in this way.
30: South Carolina Governor Henry McMaster says he's obligated to pick someone to replace Graham.
31: Today, under the law, it's my duty to an honor to name someone to serve in the place of this irresistible man, this irreplaceable man.
30: And he's named Darlene Graham Nordone.
29: Lindsey has always been there for me.
30: After their parents died at a young age, Lindsey Graham raised his little sister and became her legal guardian. A special election will be held next month to pick a new GOP nominee for the general election, a rare open seat that's ignited a scramble among South Carolina's most ambitious conservatives.
29: Now to Lindsey, I miss you more than I can even put into words, but I'm going to do this. I got it.
30: Sagar Magani, Washington.
15: Senate Democrats followed the lead of Chuck Schumer and defeated a motion to proceed to the $1.15 trillion annual defense authorization bill, legislation that usually enjoys strong bipartisan support, but this year has become snarled in a partisan fight over defense spending levels in protest of the Iran war. Correspondent Lisa Dwyer reports an angry Republican Senator Dan Sullivan of Alaska blasted the Democrats' vote.
1: Historic because this has never happened in American history. This is a very bipartisan bill. I'm on the committee that writes this bill. The Democrats just voted against it, all of them. This bill funds our military, had a pay raise for our troops for Alaska, probably the best NDAA we've ever had, which was $2.6 billion in military construction just for our state, 4,000 jobs to build out that military construction.
2: Senate Democratic leader Chuck Schumer helped block the $1 trillion defense bill known as the National Defense Authorization Act.
7: The NDAA cannot become a permission slip for that recklessness that we see occurring in Iran.
2: Along with other key Democrats who say they cannot support the annual bill as the war with Iran drags into a fifth month.
7: Donald Trump does not get to drag the American people deeper into a war he cannot explain and does not know how to end, and then demand Congress look the other way. Donald Trump and the administration have no authorization, no strategy, no peace, no blank check. Therefore, a day after the president told Congress that his war is back on, I am a no, a strong no. On NDAA.
2: Senate Majority Leader John Thune called the defense package a good bill and implored his colleagues to pass the bill.
11: And we have an obligation here in Congress to ensure that they have everything they need for whatever the mission may be. I know senators on both sides of the aisle take that obligation seriously. As I've said so often before, if you don't get national security right, the rest is just conversation.
2: After the bill failed to advance on a 50-46 vote, Thune switched his vote in a procedural move that will allow the leader to bring it back up for consideration again later. I'm Lisa Dwyer.
15: 3 years after a jury concluded President Trump should pay $5 million in damages to the writer E. Jean Carroll for sexual abuse and defamation, she has now received her payment. Court records show Carroll received $5.62 million. That includes interest. A notice on the docket in Carroll's case against Trump in U.S. District Court of Manhattan indicates that the money was distributed to pay the law firm of Carroll's attorney. Trump had been found liable for sexually abusing Carroll in the Manhattan department store Bergdorf Goodman in the 1990s, then defaming her in 2019 after she went public with her claim about the encounter. President Trump has vehemently denied Carroll's claims and filed numerous appeals in both cases. There were two deadly shootings of immigrants this week by ICE agents, one of those in Maine. Correspondent Mike Hempen reports it happened under questionable circumstances.
12: Did this young man actually try to run over an ICE agent, or was he in danger of running over other people in the street?
14: Demonstrators on the streets in Biddeford, Maine Monday after an ICE agent shot and killed a motorist. Immigrants' rights groups say the man was a 26-year-old native of Colombia. The Department of Homeland Security, which includes ICE, says in a post on X that agents were surveilling an address for a person with an order of removal from the U.S. The department says when ICE tried to stop a vehicle coming from that address, the vehicle attempted to flee the scene and, fearing for public safety, an officer discharged his weapon.
19: I clearly heard the victim say, "I tried to stop." Clearly heard him say that.
14: The Maine Attorney General's office says the ICE agent has been placed on leave. I'm Mike Hempen.
15: The House passed legislation Tuesday to end the nation's biannual practice for changing the clocks. But despite passing by a wide margin, its fate in the Senate is far from certain. Arkansas Republican Senator Tom Cotton is opposed to the Sunshine Protection Act, and Senate Majority Whip John Barrasso called the topic complicated. While winter sunsets for many would happen after 5 p.m., sunrises for large swaths of the nation would happen after 8 a.m. and in some cases after 9 o'clock, meaning millions of children would be going to school in the dark. While President Trump is supporting the change to make daylight savings time permanent, it may not have the votes needed to clear the U.S. Senate. First-hand accounts of a dangerous bison attack, and whose face is going to appear on that new $1 coin when America This Week returns after these messages.
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15: Welcome back to America This Week. I'm Jeff McKay. Both the man who was attacked by a bison at Yellowstone National Park and the person who managed to videotape the grandfather being tossed into the air are speaking out about that scary encounter. Sue Aller has details.
17: A grandfather is recovering after being hurled about 8 feet into the air by a charging bison at Yellowstone National Park. Carl McDaniel, a retiree from Kendall, Washington, was attacked at Bridge Bay Campground while walking with his grandson. Witnesses say the bull had already charged a group of teenagers earlier that evening before McDaniel and his grandson unknowingly crossed its path. Wildlife specialist and filmmaker Casey Anderson told Fox News Digital that McDaniel was actually a good distance away.
18: Yellowstone Park recommends 25 yards to stay away from bison.
17: So what set the bison off? It's mating season, known as the rut, when bulls become especially aggressive and territorial.
18: And those bull bison are hopped up on testosterone. They're 2,000 pounds. They're angry. And if you get close to them, they're going to take it out on you. And that's what happened here.
17: The whole thing was caught on camera by photographer Mike McLeod and has since gone viral. McDaniel suffered multiple broken bones and has since undergone surgery. He's recovering, and according to McLeod, he is very proud of his grandson and thankful the boy wasn't hurt. I'm Sue Aller.
15: A coin featuring President Trump will be available starting this fall. Ed Donahue reports on the new currency being minted to celebrate America's 250th birthday.
20: The Treasury Department says the U.S. Mint has started producing a new $1 coin bearing President Trump's face. The president's face is on one side of the coin, surrounded by the word Liberty and 1776-2026. Over the president's left shoulder are the words, In God We Trust. On X, Treasury Secretary Scott Bessent said the coin is intended to honor the enduring legacy of liberty and a lasting symbol of patriotism. The dollar coin is not made of gold, but has a gold finish. Federal law prohibits the depiction of a living president on U.S. currency, but the Treasury Secretary has the ability to authorize the minting and issuance of coins in some circumstances. Ed Donahue, Washington.
15: Thanks for listening to America This Week. I'm Jeff McKay on the Westwood One Radio Network.
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4: ABC News. I'm Brian Clark. President Trump's threatening to impose new tariffs on Canada because of the smoke from the wildfires in Canada that have created dangerous air for millions in the U.S. ABC's Michelle Franzen says it's having an impact on sporting events.
10: In Cleveland, the Guardians postponing Friday night's game against the Pirates due to air quality concerns.
13: You do notice it when you're out here, though. You can smell it.
10: And now growing concerns about Sunday's World Cup final in New Jersey. MetLife Stadium has been shrouded in smoke for days. Sources tell ABC News FIFA is closely monitoring the air quality forecast ahead of kickoff.
4: The U.S. carried out another night of strikes on Iran, saying it focused on the Iranian infrastructure that helps the country control the Strait of Hormuz. Taylor Fresh Foods is voluntarily removing all iceberg lettuce sourced from central Mexico. Lettuce supplied to Taco Bell locations in five states has been linked to the cyclosporiasis outbreak that sickened thousands. This is ABC News. Private equity billionaire Leon Black walked out of a transcribed interview with the House Oversight Committee regarding his decades-long relationship with Jeffrey Epstein. That's according to a transcript the committee released on Friday.
16: Black repeatedly declined to answer questions about how many non-disclosure agreements he was involved in, citing the advice of his attorneys. He was subpoenaed to testify later this year, a move his lawyers called a political stunt.
23: They made a premeditated political decision to serve him with subpoenas after less than an hour of questioning.
16: Black is scheduled to be deposed on September 3rd. Peter Haralambos, ABC News.
4: State regulators in Utah have revoked the license of the Provo Canyon Schools campus in Provo, citing a number of citations, including not protecting a client from potential harm or acts of violence. This is the school socialite and media personality Paris Hilton attended in the 1990s. She said she was abused and has testified about her experiences in Congress. I'm Brian Clark, ABC News.
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1: It's the weekend, so is it a red light or a green light? We start here. After a series of deadly shootings, ICE agents are told to halt vehicle stops.
2: The tactics and techniques that are being used by ICE and CBP are not what I would describe as accepted practice.
1: But the president has come in and said not so fast. The next senator from South Carolina will still be a Graham.
3: Lindsey has always been there for me, and now I will be there for him.
1: But who will replace Lindsey Graham on the ballot? Contenders are already emerging. Attorney General nominee Todd Blanche insists he's not beholden to President Trump.
5: I'm his lawyer. Was his lawyer.
1: We'll walk you through a contentious confirmation hearing. From ABC News, this is Start Here Weekend. I'm Brad Milkey. This week, there were two big stories in the U.S. government. One was about the Iran war, President Trump not only committing naval forces to take control of the Strait of Hormuz, but also declaring he would start charging international shippers a toll for the right of safe passage. The other big story was here at home, as yet again, protesters gathered after a shooting death at the hands of ICE agents during what started as a traffic stop. Well, as the week went on, both these stories took big turns. In Iran, President Trump is no longer calling for tolls on passing ships, instead saying his administration will reach trade agreements with other countries that will accomplish a similar goal.
6: And we would like to invest tremendously in the United States as opposed to charging a fee. And I like that, actually, because I don't think anybody should be able to charge a fee for the strait.
1: Was this because he saw the price of oil spiking once again? Or perhaps because some in his own administration had already stated that charging tolls would break international law? Whatever the reason, President Trump has once again backed down after making a major threat. Well, then, in another remarkable retreat, Homeland Security Secretary Mark Wayne Mullen apparently told ICE agents to immediately scale back vehicle stops. Sources tell ABC News that he personally gave this order after hearing from Maine's Republican Senator Susan Collins. The next day, though, that order was contradicted by the president himself. Mullen publicly acquiesced, saying he and the president are on the same page. So I want to start by focusing on this more. What is happening and what needs to change when it comes to some of these stops? John Cohen knows about Homeland Security. He's a former assistant DHS secretary. He's now an ABC News contributor. John, kind of a roller coaster back and forth with these orders. But before the president got involved here, were you surprised by just how vehicle stops became such a point of contention this week?
2: I'm not surprised at all. I mean, as somebody who's been involved in hundreds, if not thousands, of vehicle stops throughout my career as a uniformed police officer, as an undercover police officer, as someone working plainclothes and crime suppression units, you know, and having reviewed a number of these videos, the tactics and techniques that are being used by ICE and CBP are not what I would describe as accepted practice. They're dangerous, and the danger is not only to the occupant of the vehicle that's being stopped, but it's also dangerous for the law enforcement personnel involved in the stop, and quite frankly, for members of the community who are in the area of the stop.
1: Well, let's get into this, because first of all, is it my imagination? Like, I don't know if we have data to back this up, but is it becoming more common to see incidents like these vehicle stops by ICE agents? Is it more likely that they are turning deadly?
2: Yeah, you know, you raise a really interesting point. You know, after the first of the year when we had the shootings in Minneapolis, you really saw what appeared to be a reduction in the highly visible public enforcement activities that ICE and CBP were engaged in communities across the country. Over the last several weeks, I'm told that at the direction of the White House, ICE has been expanding their neighborhood enforcement efforts, meaning they're targeting both criminal and non-criminal migrants who may be subject to removal operations, and they're targeting them in neighborhoods.
1: And like, and what is that? And John, that means like they find out an identity, a name, maybe a license plate, and then they go find that person.
2: Correct. And instead of contacting that person in a, you know, while they're walking down the street or while they're in a office or a residence, they're waiting for these people to go mobile, and then they are trying to stop the vehicles that they're in. We've seen several highly public lethal encounters, one in Houston and one in Maine, just, you know, in the course of several days. We've also seen videotapes of traffic stops in Pennsylvania and other places. So it appears, at least anecdotally at least, that we are seeing an increase not only in these stops, but also in stops that are resulting in injuries or deaths.
7: Yeah.
2: But part of the problem here, and I think this is a big part of the story, and let's put, you know, the politics of immigration enforcement aside, right? I mean, that's an important debate. What concerns me the most as someone who spent over 40 years in law enforcement are the tactics and techniques that are being used by these ICE and CBP personnel. You do not conduct a vehicle stop by following somebody around in an unmarked car, you know, in some cases having lights, in other cases not having emergency lights, you know, boxing that car in, having law enforcement personnel who are dressed in, you know, various different ways, some wearing tactical vests, not always easily identifiable, running up to a car, screaming and yelling and swearing and breaking windows, and in some cases standing in front of the car with other agents in your field of fire. That's just not how you do these types of stops.
7: And but you just said you've done plainclothes stops before. What would be the difference?
2: Well, typically, if I'm a plainclothes officer and I want to stop a vehicle because a person in that vehicle is suspected of being involved in a crime, I would call a marked unit.
7: Oh.
2: And I'd have that marked unit with its, you know, clear markings and its lights and sirens,
7: right,
2: pull the car over. And if it was a felony car stop type of situation, there are tactics for making felony car stops. I have on occasion been involved in car stops where undercover vehicles will position themselves in such a way that the car was unable to move forward or sideways. And then in a very controlled way, we would have the suspect in that vehicle exit the vehicle.
7: Well, and like, I should make it clear, the DHS is not admitting there is a lack of training here. In fact, they haven't admitted any wrongdoing by these officers at ICE at either of these shootings in Houston or Maine. But, John, like, what do you think would be changed with training? We were told training was the reason that they would pause this for a second. Like, what would that entail?
2: Well, hopefully the training is going to entail how to properly do a vehicle stop. Hopefully the operational changes will include finding ways to work more closely with state and local law enforcement. So when there is a need to make a vehicle stop, and, you know, I've done investigations where we've waited for the person to drive their car, park, and exit their vehicle, then we arrest them. But trying to stop somebody in a moving vehicle is dangerous for the officer or the agent, for the person in the vehicle, and for others in the community.
7: Well, and in terms of identifying people, I mean, in both of these cases, in Houston and in Maine, we've had law enforcement say this was actually not the intended target of the operation. John Cohen, really helpful analysis. Thank you so much.
2: Great to be with you, as always.
7: All right, next up on Start Here Weekend, Acting Attorney General Todd Blanche grilled at the Senate Judiciary hearing as he seeks confirmation to remain in the role permanently. It's after the break.
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0: Better Life with Dr. Sanjay Gupta.
1: As someone who's been married nearly 25 years, I'll tell you, there's a lot of great things about having a spouse. And according to a new study out of the University of Miami Health System, marriage might even be linked to a lower risk of cancer. Why? Well, the researchers said people who are married are less likely to engage in risky behavior. They're more likely to get a nudge to go to regular preventive medicine appointments and screenings. And they have a partner to share the load of family obligations, household chores, and finances. No one is saying you should get married in the pursuit of better health. But if you are single, how can you build a strong support system to maybe get some of these same benefits? Do your own research, find out what's important, and then hold members of your squad accountable and let them hold you accountable as well. That can provide a lot of support. I'm Dr. Sanjay Gupta, helping you live a better life.
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3: Welcome back to Start Here Weekend from ABC News. I'm Brad Milkey. On Thursday night, President Trump delivered a primetime address in the East Room announcing he's declassified a slew of documents that he claims reveal vulnerabilities in America's election systems. Now, much of these claims had been previously debunked, and during his speech, the president did not provide specific evidence that the 2020 election or any votes were altered. Earlier in the week, the president's choice for attorney general, the current acting AG Todd Blanche, sat for a contentious confirmation hearing where his role in the president's 2020 election claims was front and center. Let's bring in ABC's Alex Mallon, who covers the Justice Department. Alex, we really had two confirmation hearings on the Hill this week. First, let's start with Todd Blanche, former federal prosecutor, but then former personal lawyer to the president. And he represented President Trump not just on like personal lawsuits or something, but the indictments he was facing for obstructing elections, for his handling of classified documents. He tried to downplay the personal relationship because he wants to be confirmed like as his own man. Was he successful in making that case?
4: Yeah, I mean, I think that Todd Blanche, he really wanted to set apart what his tenure has been in terms of his closeness to the president personally. But he did make clear that he still believes that the Justice Department is a natural extension of the executive branch, and that there wouldn't be, you know, any issue with President Trump ordering criminal investigations.
5: We watched the Justice Department turned against many of you and a former president, and it damaged the public's faith in justice. We are fixing that.
4: Now, he tried to walk a fine line on that, saying that I do not believe that any of the cases that I brought are political in nature. I'm just going after crimes as I see them. He's made no secret about the fact that he has a close relationship with Trump. And actually, one of the more remarkable exchanges came out of that when Senator John Kennedy actually asked him,
6: "Are you and President Trump friends?"
5: "I'm his lawyer, was his lawyer, and now I'm the deputy attorney general."
4: Blanche, you know, under questioning from a Republican senator, essentially slips up and says, "I'm the president's lawyer. Wait, I was his lawyer."
7: This is why your nomination should fail. The attorney general's client is not the president. It's the American people.
4: We heard Democrats repeatedly put him on trial for what they see as a corruption of the Justice Department.
7: You've been protecting one man for most of your career.
8: You oversaw the botched release of the Epstein files.
4: You know, as deputy attorney general, he led the career workforce of the department and oversaw a lot of the firings of people who investigated President Trump. And then he approved specifically those prosecutions of Comey and Letitia James that were thrown out by a federal judge.
9: It is my impression, sir, that you are here rather than your predecessor because the president was unhappy with her failures to actually secure convictions of folks like Attorney General Tish James.

0: or former FBI Director Jim Comey.
1: And then after Attorney General Pam Bondi was ousted because of her inability to really effectively prosecute people, he brought that additional case against Comey that's been really criticized based on the seashells that he posted on that beach that read 8647, which prosecutors allege was a death threat against President Trump.
2: Well, and it is interesting because he does have a record at the Trump Justice Department now, both by being acting attorney general and then the deputy attorney general right before that. So there are other things to talk about here, including that settlement fund. Remember, this was President Trump suing the IRS, then saying, I'll drop the suit because my government is going to set up this $1.8 billion fund for victims of government weaponization. How is that whole thing received by senators on the Judiciary Committee considering this nomination?
1: Yeah, this was the biggest issue, I'd say, going into this hearing that we heard even from Republican senators.
3: I want to stick a fork in this turkey of a 1776 fund.
1: This was really all about a numbers game going into this hearing following that sudden passing of Senator Lindsey Graham, because they're going to have to replace Senator Graham and his seat on this, because Todd Blanche cannot afford to lose a single GOP senator.
3: I'm not an attorney. I'm a business consultant. I see a problem. I want to solve it. This is a problem.
1: Senator Tom Tillis and Senator John Cornyn, both who said they were undecided on the basis of this so-called settlement, doling out money to allies of President Trump who accused the Department of Justice under the Biden administration of being weaponized against them. And that included potentially those who were charged with attacking police on January 6th.
4: I believe you have said that the weaponization fund is a moot issue. Is that your position?
5: Yes, it is a moot issue, meaning there is no weaponization fund. The weaponization fund is dead. It's not moving forward.
1: John Cornyn and Tom Tillis really grilled Blanche at this hearing.
4: But just to be clear, the President of the United States, who is a plaintiff in this lawsuit, has not agreed in writing to delete the weaponization fund, and there's no guarantee that he or one of the other plaintiffs might raise that issue by way of a lawsuit and a breach of contract lawsuit in the future.
5: Well, Senator, the plaintiffs have no power over the fund.
1: I think what we heard from Cornyn after the hearing really surprised a lot of people in the Justice Department.
6: You're still undecided at this point.
7: Correct.
1: He still said he is undecided. He was not satisfied with the answers that Blanche gave regarding that fund.
4: And I was pointing out that the weaponization fund, which people were concerned about, is not really dead. He says it is.
1: Tillis, on the other hand, really did seem to be swaying more in the way of voting for Todd Blanche's nomination, but it's really going to be a tight numbers game, obviously, including if his nomination ultimately makes its way to the full Senate.
2: Yeah, I was going to say, if you don't have a vote from Mitch McConnell, like, you know, that's one less Republican, et cetera. Hey, let's move on to the other big hearing of the day. Jay Clayton, he's been nominated to be the director of national intelligence. There were some fireworks in that hearing as well, especially when it came to President Trump in the 2020 election. How did that go down?
1: Yeah, so Brad, this has been like a calling card for Democrats in nearly all of these recent nominations hearings for people like judges, intel officials, and it's been asked now of Jay Clayton, who's the nominee to be the next director of national intelligence. Was President Joe Biden the victor of the 2020 election, given we've heard President Trump repeatedly say that the 2020 election was stolen from him? And this hearing was really remarkable, this exchange between Senator John Ossoff from Georgia pressing Clayton.
8: You refuse to answer a simple matter of fact about the 2020 election. Is that right?
9: No, that's not right.
8: Then answer the question. Who won the 2020 election?
9: I have answered the question.
8: Answer it. What is your answer?
9: I've given you my answer.
8: What is your answer?
1: Clayton refused to say over and over again that Biden was actually the winner of the election.
8: Isn't it humiliating to be unable to answer this question? To have to indulge the president's delusions.
1: He went with a line that we've heard from all of the other recent appointees by just saying that Biden was certified as the winner.
9: Do you deny that Joe Biden won the 2020 election? Senator, I'm not an election denier. Joe Biden was certified as the president of the United States.
2: But are answers like that not going to get him confirmed, Alex? Like, some Republicans in the Senate give answers like that themselves when asked about that.
1: No, and we have not seen a single nominee who's asked and answered the question almost the exact same way fail for that reason. I think it's more of a way that Democrats are trying to sound the alarm for the American people about the acknowledgement of reality that these nominees are basically refusing to engage in before they're confirmed to these, you know, often sometimes lifelong positions in the terms of judges or just permanent positions atop senior most levels of our government. But I think that really the cloud hanging over this hearing and why we saw Jay Clayton so quickly come up for nomination is that Bill Pulte, who is a housing finance director in the Trump administration, a Trump loyalist, is currently the acting director of national intelligence. And Republicans and Democrats both believe that given his past history of weaponizing the Department of Housing against President Trump's enemies, they've really made a rush to get Clayton through and confirm so that they could get Pulte out of there.
2: But that really is the common theme of all these hearings, is kind of like the tight personal connection between President Trump and now these potential cabinet secretaries, and whether they feel like they're working for the administration or just Trump in particular. Alex Mallon, thank you so much.
1: Thanks, Brad.
2: The death of Senator Lindsey Graham was unexpected. It was an emotional challenge for so many in Congress when they heard the news. It's also become a kind of political test. Remember, Graham's seat is still up for re-election in November. He'd already breezed through his primary and was expected to win the general. The question now is, who should serve out his term going into this election? Who should take his place on the ballot in the election going forward? And should those be the same person? Well, this week, it became clear that several Republicans, and one very important Republican in particular, named President Trump, wanted one of Lindsey Graham's family members to fill in for him. Let's take you to the Capitol now. ABC's Jay O'Brien is working there, as always. Jay, first off, some emotional tributes to Graham at the Capitol. What has it been like there?
7: There were, Brad. This was the first day senators were back since Lindsey Graham passed. And as they returned to the Capitol, they were emotional. There was this tribute from Senate Majority Leader John Thune, the top Republican in the Senate, on the floor to Lindsey Graham. And John Thune, who's usually very stoic, got uncharacteristically emotional.
10: But I am comforted by the knowledge that in the end, he has just changed his address.
7: We've heard the same sentiment from many Democrats as well, who said they clashed with Lindsey Graham on a number of issues, but they considered him a friend, they respected him, and they were able to, in their view, get things done together with Graham of substance.
11: I will miss my perhaps most unexpected friend in the Senate, and someone with whom I got some good things done.
2: All right, we're up against a break right now, but when we come back, we'll take you back to Capitol Hill for these tributes, but also for the future of Graham's Senate seat. That's after.
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25: We talk a lot here about ultra-processed foods and the many ways in which they can negatively impact your health.
0: They've been linked to weight gain, obesity, type 2 diabetes, cardiovascular disease, even cancer. And now a new study out of UCSF found that high ultra-processed food intake was associated with something called intramuscular fat, which is exactly what it sounds like. That's fat inside your muscles, which can cause them to become weaker. Now, in this particular study, the researchers noticed more wear and tear and pain in people's knees because of weakened thigh muscles. Cutting back on ultra-processed foods isn't easy. The CDC estimates at least half the calories in our diet come from ultra-processed foods. But if you're looking to eat cleaner, cutting out sugar-sweetened beverages, that may be the best number one thing you can do to try and get started. I'm Dr. Sanjay Gupta, helping you live a better life.
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5: From ABC News, Tech Trends. Google is making it a bit easier to figure out if someone's trying to fool you with a picture made by AI. The company already has a system called Synth ID, which embeds invisible watermarks in pictures created by Google's AI. Now Google says it is expanding access to the tool, and other companies, including OpenAI, say they'll use it. If you have questions about a picture, you'll be able to ask Gemini if it's a fake. Apple now putting some popular devices into categories that could make it tougher to get them fixed. The 2017 MacBook Air 13-inch is now considered vintage, meaning parts might be scant. And the iPad Mini 4 and the 32-gig version of the Apple TV HD are now on the obsolete list, cutting them off from any official repairs. And AT&T is now launching what it calls Build-A-Plan wireless service, which it says will give customers more flexibility. Plans will start at $15 a month. With Tech Trends, Chuck Severson, ABC News.
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2: Welcome back to Start Here Weekend from ABC News. I'm Brad Milkey. Before the break, we were talking with ABC's Jay O'Brien about the passing of Senator Lindsey Graham and how now his vacant Senate seat is at top of mind for a lot of people. Jay, we heard a little bit from lawmakers as these tributes poured in. What was the vibe at the Capitol?
7: As you know, the flags at the Capitol have been lowered to half staff, same at the White House. Lindsey Graham's desk on the Senate floor has been draped in black. People are also lining up outside his office and writing on little post-it notes and in a condolence book remembrances of Lindsey Graham. We saw one of them. It reads just simply that Graham was, quote, one of a kind.
29: Senator Graham was a very forceful and quick-witted presence in every room that he entered.
7: All of that to say, Brad, the Capitol is very much in mourning, and it's stunned many of these members of Congress. And it's also cutting across the aisle, uniting these members in their grief in a way that, frankly, over the last several years, we haven't seen many things do in the Congress.
2: Well, and then not to turn it to cold, hard politics, but we are already seeing Republicans offer their takes on what should happen to his seat. So how does this work? And I guess who would take over his seat most immediately?
7: Well, absolutely. The politics has already come into play in the near term. Governor Henry McMaster of South Carolina appointed Graham's sister, Darlene Graham Nordone, to finish out her brother's term, which ends in January.
30: Lindsey took care of his little sister in years long departed.
1: It's my honor to ask his little sister, Darlene Graham, to finish his work for him now.
7: That, before we get into the politics, was emotional. Graham practically raised his sister. Both of their parents died when Graham was just barely in his 20s, and his sister, by the time both of their parents had passed away, was just 13 years old. So Graham served as her legal guardian. They grew up in a small town in South Carolina, Brad. They grew up in one room that was attached to their family's pool hall and bar, and they were so incredibly close. Darlene, Graham's sister, said that she would finish her brother's work.
4: Lindsay has always been there for me, and now I will be there for him.
7: That's the near term. That's going to serve in that role at least until January. Mm-hmm. But also, Graham was running for a fifth term in the Senate. And so Republicans in South Carolina are now going to have a convention just in the next few weeks by state law to pick someone to replace Graham on the ballot. And that's when the cold, hard politics comes into play. There's talk about Darlene, Lindsey Graham's sister, possibly being in that race, although she's shown no indication that she wants to one way or the other. There's also talk of several candidates who ran for governor and lost jumping in. Congressman Ralph Norman is one. Congresswoman Nancy Mace is another. The lieutenant governor there, Pamela Everett, is one. And the list goes on. This could be a pretty big primary. And one of the reasons why, Brad, is because South Carolina is considered a pretty safe Republican seat. Lindsey Graham served 2 decades in that seat, right? So if you can get into that seat, you can have a pretty long career in that job.
2: This is your ticket to not just getting on the ballot, but to becoming a U.S. Senator and a pretty safe U.S. Senator, probably.
7: Absolutely. And you could have that job for a long time between the House and the Senate. Lindsey Graham served in Congress for 3 decades.
2: Well, and I got to imagine that you're not just losing one member of the Senate. You're also losing somebody who had the ear of the president in a very real way, right? Lindsey Graham advised President Trump. I mean, how does this affect the Trump White House?
7: Absolutely, Brad. I mean, there was perhaps no member of Congress, Republican in Congress, closer to President Trump than Lindsey Graham.
6: I want to pay my respects to Lindsey, who was our friend. He was a friend of all of us. He was a great guy. He was a great politician, actually. And it's hard to believe he's gone.
7: They had had their ups and downs. They broke after January 6th, and Lindsey Graham notably said he was done with President Trump. Then a few months later, he called him the future of the Republican Party.
2: Right.
7: They started when they were both running in 2016 as foes. Then they turned into friends. All that to say, in the last several years, they have been incredibly close. And Lindsey Graham has had Trump's ear on so many issues that impact not just the country, but the world, from immigration enforcement to NATO to the war in Iran. And the list goes on and on and on. And so while the Senate moves forward without Lindsey Graham, who was in the middle of practically every major issue that faced the Senate too, President Trump moves forward without someone in his ear who is giving him critical advice. And at some instances, we're told, blunting some of the president's instincts, and at other places, encouraging the president. And so this will be fascinating to see how Trump moves forward without one of his closest advisors. And by the way, someone that he called like a member of the family. They were that close.
2: Right. Graham was the person who could say, like, Mr. President, you don't have the votes for this. Or don't worry, Mr. President, these guys will get on board. He will have to find that voice somewhere else now. Jay O'Brien there at the Capitol. Thanks.
7: Thank you, Brett.
2: On Tuesday, a bipartisan group of lawmakers came together to honor the late Senator Lindsey Graham. They did it not only with their words, but with their actions. They unveiled the bill he had been working on for years and want to put it forward for a vote.
8: I urge Senator Thune, in honor of Lindsey, to put the sanctions, the Russian sanctions bill on the floor immediately.
2: This bill would sanction Russian energy exports and punish the countries who buy them. But when it comes to Russia's war against Ukraine, those death tolls continue to mount. And recently, we've been hearing from more and more families of Russian soldiers who are not Russian at all. These soldiers are not from the former USSR. It's not about that. No, thousands of them are from Africa. Let's bring in ABC's foreign correspondent, Patrick Reval, who is based in Moscow for years. He's in London right now. Patrick, you actually went to a Ukrainian POW camp to report out this story. What did you find there?
9: Yeah, Brad. So we drove to this prisoner of war camp in western Ukraine. It's one of the biggest camps for Russian POWs that Ukraine has.
10: So let's go, follow me, I'll show you how it looks like.
9: Ukraine basically allows the media to come in once a month to meet with Russian prisoners and meet with prisoners of war there. The camp itself was like this old Soviet prison. There were big crumbling stone warehouse buildings. It's a work camp, it's a labor camp. So the prisoners are expected to work while they're in the camp.
10: Every POW has his own account, and they can earn money, and their relatives can send their money too.
9: We were allowed to more or less walk around quite freely. We were brought into this big exercise yard, and there were just hundreds of Russian POWs, all in blue uniforms.
11: Yeah, and what's it like here? Какая ситуация здесь?
12: Не сказать, что плохо.
9: There were a few Ukrainian guards who kind of stood within eyesight of us, but didn't interfere as we talked to people.
12: В общем, 9 месяцев, так как здесь 8 месяцев.
11: You've been here 8 months.
9: We were taken into another yard.
11: Where are you guys from?
13: From Iran.
11: Iran.
13: Iraq.
11: Iraq. Iraq.
9: Lined up there were just lots of men from Africa.
13: I'm from Egypt, but I live in Dubai.
9: Asia.
11: Where are you from?
14: Sri Lanka.
11: Sri Lanka? Yeah. Wow.
9: Who, for a variety of reasons, had ended up in the Russian military.
11: What was it like on the front?
13: I see a lot of things in my life. I can't forget, sir. This was very bad.
2: Oh, wait. Patrick, I'm sorry. Russia's a giant country. It's got 100 million people. Why does Russia need African troops fighting its war?
9: So the simplest answer is that Russia has taken enormous casualties in this war. The latest estimate by some researchers is 1.4 million injured and killed in this war. And the other problem is that the Kremlin wants to pretend to most Russians that this war is quite far away. And so Russia has been reluctant to declare a general mobilization, so it's not able to call on all of its huge population. Instead, it basically needs people to sign up who are willing to come for money.
2: Okay, and we are up against our final break right here, but when we come back, we'll tell you just how many Africans are fighting in Russia's war.
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14: A better life with Dr. Sanjay Gupta.
17: As someone who's been married nearly 25 years, I'll tell you, there's a lot of great things about having a spouse. And according to a new study out of the University of Miami Health System, marriage might even be linked to a lower risk of cancer. Why? Well, the researchers said people who are married are less likely to engage in risky behavior. They're more likely to get a nudge to go to regular preventive medicine appointments and screenings. And they have a partner to share the load of family obligations, household chores, and finances. No one is saying you should get married in the pursuit of better health. But if you are single, how can you build a strong support system to maybe get some of these same benefits? Do your own research, find out what's important, and then hold members of your squad accountable and let them hold you accountable as well. That can provide a lot of support. I'm Dr. Sanjay Gupta, helping you live a better life.
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2: Welcome back to Start Here Weekend from ABC News. I'm Brad Milkey. Before the break, we were talking with ABC's Patrick Reeval about just how many African nationals are now part of Russia's military in its war against Ukraine. And Patrick, how many is this? Like, how many people are coming from a whole different continent and serving in the Russian armed forces?
9: So we don't have an exact number, but according to this Swiss-based group called Impact, which tracks the recruitment of Africans and other foreign fighters, around 4,000 Africans have been recruited to fight for Russia.
18: Most of African recruits are used as a cannon fodder.
9: As one researcher said to me, they use the African fighters mostly as cannon fodder. They come over, they're often not well trained, and in any case, they then force them towards the front line because they want to use them in an assault wave. They want to send this wave of bodies forward to try and exhaust Ukrainian troops and ammunition.
18: The average time for African fighters in the Russian army is between 6 months and 1 year. The most of them are killed during the period on the front line.
9: Ukraine says around 24,000 foreigners are fighting. This is foreigners from other countries and continents as well as Africa. But 24,000 foreigners fighting for Russia.
2: Okay, so then how does it work? I mean, how do you get African people to sign up for your war that you're not nowhere close to?
9: So it's a mix.
13: I'm a student, business economic, 2 years.
9: There are quite a few who were in Russia as students.
11: As a dentist, как стоматолог.
9: Some had volunteered, thinking that it was a good opportunity.
12: I didn't think about fighting, because really I think war is ending, war is finishing.
9: And then there is another group who have been actively recruited.
18: There is very some message about, come in Russia, it's easy, it's an easy life, you win a lot of money.
9: There is a network of different visa and employment companies that are sometimes Russian and are sometimes local. Some of them are trying to recruit the men openly, saying, you will come to Russia, you will join the Russian military, and you will get citizenship and money, and you will get quite a sizable sign-on bonus.
18: Most of them are recruited by the false job offer.
9: But then there's another group who, for example, might be working as truckers in Africa, and they're told, we'll get you a visa to Russia, it's going to be well-paid work. You're going to be working there as a truck driver. You're going to be working in construction. And when they once they reach Russia, they find that isn't the case at all. They don't speak Russian. They get taken to a place where they're then presented with a contract they don't really understand. And then they sign on. And they're essentially in the hands of the Russian military.
1: Why can they take an African to war?
9: We came across the case of one particular man called Oscar Khagola Mutoka, who was a Kenyan soldier. He was from an elite Kenyan airborne unit. And he traveled to Russia.
3: If I knew I was coming to join the military, I wouldn't have come. That was his last word.
9: His sister spoke with us in Kenya.
3: That was a distress call because at that point they had taken away their phones. He didn't have his phone.
9: She says that when Oscar traveled to Russia, he had told her that he believed he was going to work for a packing company. He was recruited by a former Kenyan soldier.
3: He got a call from a former colleague and he asked him if he had gotten a job and invited him to go to the agent's office.
9: The way the sister explained it to us is that often recruiters will kind of work through these networks of former soldiers because they're looking for Kenyans and other Africans with military experience.
3: And basically, the process didn't take more than 1 week.
9: Oscar's family for months was trying to find out whether he was alive or dead. They couldn't get any answers from the Russian government.
1: The last time I heard from him was in July last year.
9: And eventually they learned that he had been killed in Ukraine.
2: And it's interesting, Russia's government has flat out denied it is recruiting Africans. They say any volunteers join legally. But what do the families do here, Patrick? Because I'm trying to think of this from the family's perspective of, like, my son or my brother or my husband wanted to better his life and his family's life. But to do it, he had to go and join something that wasn't his war. He might not have known he was going to fight, but now he is. Maybe he's even being used essentially like a $20,000 casualty. Like, he dies so Russians don't have to. How do you deal with that if you're one of these families?
9: I think it's, you know, an agonizing situation for these people. There has been protests in Kenya and in some other African countries calling on the government to do more to stop the recruitment and to pressure Russia to assist in bringing home both the living soldiers and the POWs and also the remains of those that have died. I mean, what we hear from researchers as well is that the Russian military may not even know how many Africans have died fighting for it, because many of them are simply just left on the battlefield, which is also the case with Russian troops.
4: We were hoping we were going to give my brother a normal burial.
9: A cameraman working with ABC went to a funeral for Oscar.
4: We were hoping we were going to bring Oscar back home.
9: Oscar's family would like to give him a proper burial, but they can't get his body because they don't have the money to repatriate his remains. And the Russian authorities are saying that they must pay to bring them back.
4: Oscar, my brother. Say hi to Mom.
2: Right, and you can sense the pressure on Russia here that if they're taking so many casualties among their own people, if they're now actively sort of recruiting this widely across the world. Patrick Reval, fascinating reporting. Thank you so much.
9: Thanks, Brad.
2: And one last thing. It was the plot twist no one saw coming. This week, Broadway producers announced the musical Cats the Jellicle Ball will be closing. By August, it will be nothing more than a memory.
6: Memory all alone in the moonlight.
2: Now, that version of Cats you've probably heard from back in the day when Andrew Lloyd Webber, back in the 80s and 90s, created what became the longest-running Broadway production of all time and subsequently a terrifying film. This year's Broadway production, though, is different. In this adaptation, instead of the spandex cat suits, performers play humans, taking part in an iconic drag ball.
7: The category is On Control.
2: It's modern, it's sassy, it's an unapologetic celebration of queer culture. In other words, as one YouTube commenter said, this is the most sense Cats has ever made. Award voters seemed to agree. After opening in April, this show took home 3 Tonys, and yet that has not stopped producers from closing the show, saying it's just not turning a profit. Andrew Lloyd Webber, the writer of Cats, the old Deuteronomy of the theater world, took to social media asking the same question a lot of fans were asking. If this crowd-pleasing, award-winning production can't make money on Broadway, what can? it's, quote, impossible for new or daring work to be originated on Broadway anymore, he wrote. Would a show like West Side Story, a musical which changed musical theater forever, have a remote chance to premiere on Broadway today? His point is that Broadway costs are so out of control that big splashy musicals are almost untenable. It's easier to pay a cast of 6 actors than 60. Writers often can't get royalties into their contracts anymore. Broadway, he says, is reaching a crisis point. And yet, part of me wonders if Andrew Lloyd Webber might have put us on this road to begin with. His insistence on using synthesizers in Phantom of the Opera worried musician unions about a future with virtual orchestras. Well, fast forward a few decades, the average number of musicians in a Broadway pit has been slashed. While Phantom and Cats became smash hits and Starlight Express put actors on roller skates, producers became less willing to pour money into unproven concepts. Why not instead just put up another show based on a popular film? Perhaps the demise of Jellicle Ball, an adaptation of an adaptation, is not the end-all be-all of daring creativity, but it is true that fewer and fewer producers want to take chances. The Broadway musical isn't dead yet, but it's getting a lot rum-tum tougher to draw a crowd. All right, that'll do it for us. Thank you so much for listening to Start Here Weekend from ABC News. Start Here Weekend is produced by Aaron Ferrer, Emily Schutz, Kelly Torres, Jen Newman, and Anthony Ali. Ariel Chester is our social media producer. Josh Cohen is director of podcast programming. I'm our managing editor. Thanks to John Newman, Tara Gimbel, Eamon McNiff, and Katie Dendos. 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And of course, check us out right here for another edition of Start Here Weekend. I'm Brad Milkey. 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
16: Across the country right now, at this very moment, there are probably arguments taking place about who's doing more of the housework, the homework, the shuttling of kids from this activity to that. It's true. By and large, women do more of this than men. But doesn't have to be that way. And if you and your spouse can level that playing field, it's going to make both of you and your kids happier. Psychologist Yelena
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21: ABC News, I'm Brian Clark. A 7th straight night of U.S. strikes on Iran as the ceasefire between the two countries continues to break down. ABC's Stephen Portnoy at the White House says the economic impacts have returned.
22: This week, the White House said Iran is still talking to the U.S., but there's no sign that two sides might soon return to the table to revive the ceasefire. Overnight, global oil prices were up nearly 5%, and here at home, gasoline is now creeping closer to $4 a gallon for regular, up 12 cents in the past week, and up more than a dollar since the start of the war.
21: President Trump threatened to impose tariffs on Canada as a result of the smoke from wildfires that have created an unhealthy haze affecting millions of people from the Midwest to the northeastern U.S. Those warnings are expected to remain in effect throughout the day. Texas Governor Greg Abbott's declared a major disaster for the Hill Country as a result of the flash flooding that's blamed for 2 deaths and forced more than 570 rescues. This is ABC News.
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23: 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I'm Dan Small. Today, we'll get a Lake Michigan fishing report, talk about food plots and bow season prep, and hear from another exhibitor at this weekend's Huntstock event in Beaver Dam. All that and more coming up on Outdoors Radio, so stay right there. 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And all 11 offices of Hupe and Abraham in Wisconsin, Iowa, and Illinois are open for business. Jeff Kelm joins me from his home in Wisconsin Rapids. Jeff, you've been weathering the heat like all of us?
24: Yeah, man, it's brutal, you know, and I care a lot about my newly planted trees, and it's a matter of keeping up with that. You know, I have a soil moisture meter, a digital one, in the ground here, and I do that because I'm in sand country, and my water retention is... It's very low.
23: Yeah.
24: And so I'm always watching that. And yeah, I mean, out there filling buckets. I got one of these, you know, I got these 5-gallon buckets that have two tiny holes at the bottom. And I try to slow water everything. And it's just a matter of trying to keep up when it's 95 degrees outside for multiple days in a row.
23: Yeah. Wow. We moved here into Vernon County and Driftless area in 2012 is when we actually got settled. And that was a drought year. And we had people plant them for us, but I don't know, I want to say 1,000 hazel bushes, and they were like 2-foot-high whips, you know, a year old or 2-year old. So I bought a mile of drip tape and all the connections, and we ran hoses from the two spigots throughout the property with the hazel. And we lost some over the years, but sure, the ones that got enough water survived, and they produce enough hazelnuts now to keep the squirrels happy. And if I'm around Labor Day, I gather some each year. But yeah, I know what it's like in sand country. Wow. You know, when I lived up in Bayfield County, we had sand over clay. So, yeah, it was the top foot.
24: Yeah.
23: Like what you're dealing with.
24: Yeah. Sure. Sure.
23: Yeah. Robert's been doing okay with the BMX racing.
24: Yeah, I mean, we're doing what we can. Our schedule doesn't allow us to, you know, be as committed as we have been in the past. And but he qualified, or he participated in the state qualifier at our track here in Wisconsin Rapids this last weekend. And there was three of them in his class. And so they all got qualifying points. And I think we're going to go up and do Rhinelander's qualifier as well. And that'll kind of solidify a spot for him in the state finals.
23: Very good. And then next weekend, or all week pretty much, you are at Sault Ste. Marie for a tournament.
24: Yeah, Sault Ste. Marie National Team Championship and Masters Walleye Circuit dual event on the St. Mary's River. So we'll have 200-plus boats out there, and should be a great time.
23: Well, I will probably do that show myself and have you do your magic when it's all recorded. But this week, I'm at Huntstock Midwest all weekend. And folks, if you haven't already got your tickets, there's still time. Go to huntstockevents.com. Or better yet, come on out to the Dodge County Fairgrounds just east of Beaver Dam and check it out. Great seminars, wild game, food, $50,000 in door prizes. Not a raffle. These are door prizes. And it's all going on through Sunday, so come on out. Well, coming up, Sheboygan Charter Captain Dumper Dan Welsh reports on Lake Michigan fishing action. J.C. Chamberlain offers advice on food plots and other things bow hunters should be doing now. Think water, for one. And Bernie Behringer gives us his take on Huntstock and invites us to his second annual Black Bear Show in Grand Rapids, Minnesota, coming up in just 2 weeks. All that and more, straight ahead on Outdoors Radio.
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23: Welcome back to Outdoors Radio. I'm Dan Small. 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They are Wisconsin's number one Matthews and Mission archery retailer, and they're located on State Highway 14 just west of Areno, Wisconsin, and about a half hour west of Madison. You can also find them on the web at pappastradingpost.com. 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Chamberlain. 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
14: Yeah, as always, it's a pleasure to be back.
23: Well, and be back is what you are. You are on a little vacation for a week or two.
14: Yeah, I get to sneak away and go back to the East Coast and see my family and kind of eat our way around the coast of Maine. So we had some fun.
23: Some crab and lobster in the mix?
14: Oh, yeah, definitely. Plenty of lobster, that's for sure. So.
23: Uh-huh. You know, when I was in Houston many, many moons ago, I had a friend who worked for IBM. He was one of the first computer repair guys back when computers were the size of a garage. And he used to fly live lobsters from Maine to Houston and sell them for $5 a piece and make money on that. Can you believe that?
14: Oof, that is crazy.
23: Yeah.
14: Especially one, just given the price of lobster now, and two, the price of shipping.
23: Yeah. Well, anyway, he was a character. So... Well, and you had a good break, but you're back now, and I'm wondering how people are responding to those new bows by Matthews and Mission that we've been talking about.
14: Yeah, the response has been very good. So, you know, on the Matthews side, you know, with the ARC series, like, they've been phenomenal since the day they came out back in November. And then with the new Stride coming out on the Mission side, that one has been well received. So it's really good to see.
23: Good. So that would mean that people are trading up, or what are they doing with those other bows?
14: Yeah, with the Matthews, generally guys are upgrading, and some even with the Mission, to be honest. If a guy's been shooting a really old bow, you know, even from back in the, you know, late 90s, even into the 09-ish era, that Stride is a really nice upgrade for them.
23: So. Uh-huh. Okay. Well, and you've got a few left?
14: Absolutely. And if we don't, we can always get them pretty quick.
23: All right. Very good. Well, for those of us who have the bow we're planning to shoot this year, what should we be doing now to get ready for fall hunting?
14: Yeah, now definitely is time. If you haven't got it out already, get it out. Start shooting it. Double check. Make sure string cables look really good. Generally, there's not going to be any limb issues, but string and cables, you know, that maintenance part of that is where we see most of the issues come up. So it's definitely a good idea to either have that looked at or go through it and, you know, make sure you don't see anything that looks odd. But, yeah, get shooting. We're sneaking up on us here. You know, we're, about 2 months roughly right now?
23: 2 months out, yep.
14: So definitely time to get shooting, get practicing. And, you know, even if it's only once or twice a week, at least it's, you know, some repetition in there and really start to get those muscles back going and make it a lot easier come season when it's crunch time.
23: Yep, that makes sense. And how about in the field? I would imagine food plots and water holes, right?
14: Yeah, now's the time. We've got a pretty big hot streak going right now as far as weather goes, but food plots, the fall plots especially, those are, we're getting on that time where, you know, we really need to start thinking about getting those prepped and ready. And then, you know, water holes, you can always put those in. I usually like to do them as early as possible, but you never know. You might be found a spot here and want to get one in for the fall. Also with that prepping stand sites, this is actually the time of year that I really like to start my mock scrapes.
23: Really?
14: It's just the seems like the deer are still going to hit it. We're not using a, you know, a straight up

0: you'll get pictures or video if you choose to run video at pretty much every site. It's crazy.
1: Yeah. And you've, in the past, talked about having deer be shy of those cameras. So what can you do about that?
0: Yeah, it's something where you try to hide them a little bit, try to not make it where they can put their nose on it. And I tend to like to run them just a little bit higher around those sites because they're going to have their head up and be upright anyway. And you can kind of back off that position just a little bit. It just seems like if they can walk up to it and put their nose on it, you know, it's got our scent, they're a lot more likely to pick it off because it's in kind of a danger zone where if it's a little higher or, you know, just above line of sight, then usually you can get away with a little bit more for the cameras.
1: You know, at the expo in the Dells last March, I saw a new product, new to me anyway. It was a system to mount the camera high in a tree with a laser that would point to where you wanted it to shoot so you knew what you were getting.
0: Yeah, a lot of the camera systems now have something like that. With the CuddyLink system, that one's a little bit different. It takes a little longer because you just have to have it set up so it transfers pictures immediately. And you can kind of walk through a little bit and get that figured out. You know, some of the cameras, they actually have a viewer right on the camera.
1: Mm-hmm.
0: So you can put it in a setup mode, and, you know, as long as you can see that, then you can figure out, you know, kind of where your center line is. Well, that feature is pretty nice on some of those as well.
1: Yeah, so you can get it higher so it's not going to be obvious to the deer or as obvious to them.
0: Yeah, correct.
1: Anything else we should know?
0: Yeah, definitely a time of year that the deer are hitting alfalfa or bean fields, and, you know, some of the corn is actually starting to tassel and get going, and once that kind of gets in that milky stage, it seems like they kind of like to be on the edges of the cornfields as well. Definitely a good time to be out and, you know, scouting from the vehicle or side by side, or get out at night and kind of see what's around.
1: Yeah, okay. Yeah, they like that sweet corn as much as we do, right?
0: Absolutely, anything that's sweet.
1: Okay, well, JC, thanks so much for that report, and we will talk to you again in a couple of weeks.
0: Yeah, I look forward to it. Everybody stay warm and stay safe.
1: Yeah, stay warm, that's not a problem this time of year. All right. J.C. Chamberlain with the Madison Report from Pappas Trading Post on Highway 14 west of Arena and on the web at pappastradingpost.com. I'm Dan Small. 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
7: ABC News, I'm Brian Clark. A seventh straight night of U.S. strikes on Iran as the ceasefire between the two countries continues to break down. ABC Stephen Portnoy at the White House says the economic impacts have returned.
8: This week, the White House said Iran is still talking to the U.S., but there's no sign the two sides might soon return to the table to revive the ceasefire. Overnight, global oil prices were up nearly 5%, and here at home, gasoline is now creeping closer to $4 a gallon for regular, up 12 cents in the past week, and up more than a dollar since the start of the war.
7: President Trump threatened to impose tariffs on Canada as a result of the smoke from wildfires that have created an unhealthy haze affecting millions of people from the Midwest to the northeastern U.S. Those warnings are expected to remain in effect throughout the day. Texas Governor Greg Abbott's declared a major disaster for the Hill Country as a result of the flash flooding that's blamed for two deaths and forced more than 570 rescues. This is ABC News.
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0: Welcome back to Outdoors Radio. I'm Dan Small. It's time for another Lake Michigan fishing report with Captain Dumper Dan Welch, proprietor of Dumper Dan Sport Fishing Charters, Condos, and Riverfront Store on South Pier Drive in Sheboygan and on the web at dumperdan.com. You'll find updates daily on his Facebook page, and every other week when we do a new fishing report, Dumper Dan posts it on his Facebook page with some audio and video from Ozzy, who works with me. You'll find that on Facebook at Dumper Dan Sport Fishing Charters. This week, the show is also brought to you by Ranieri's Four of a Kind, 811 Indiana Avenue in Sheboygan, and on Facebook at Ranieri's Four of a Kind. Well, Dan, welcome back, and thanks for joining us again.
1: You bet, Dan. Great to be back.
0: Now, you are en route from registering a fish in the Racine Salmon Arama tournament, right?
1: Correct. Yeah, we're just on the highway coming back here, registered our catch today, but we had one fish that's got great potential of placing. In fact, last year I won with a coho salmon. I didn't win. I was in first, but ended up taking 10th, so I made the cut. They paid the top 10 on a coho last year that was 9.97 pounds, I believe, which is a nice coho. This one was 10.54. We're in third place right now with that coho. First place is like 11¾ pounds. It's fun to be in this tournament. It's a good time for me to get on the water. I do a little scouting for my charter boats while I'm out on the Robalo, looking around for different pods of fish and schools and bait fish. So it's just a good time. And buy a ticket, we go out. I take some buddies and my kids. And it's a 9-day tournament, Dan. So it starts this past Saturday and goes to the following Sunday. And it's statewide, so anybody can fish it out of any port, buy a ticket, register at many different locations all up and down the shoreline here if you get something that's large enough.
0: But, of course, you caught that fish off Sheboygan, I assume, right?
1: I did. Yeah, it's a nice coho, and, you know, you get a coho 10 pounds or bigger, they're a nice fish. The average size coho is about 4 to 5 pounds. We did catch one of them, too. We caught a couple lake trout, a couple rainbows. They do have fish of the day, too, which is really kind of neat. They paid $2.50 cash for a fish of the day. They announce it at midnight on their Facebook page at Samarama, and you can go kind of target, you know, a species and see if you can get the biggest one for the day, which is kind of fun too. And pier fishermen are involved, private boat anglers, charter boats, everything. It's a lot of fun. Middle of July, it's something to do, and just have a good time on the water with this tournament, and hopefully win some money.
0: Yeah. You got a mixed bag already today. How's the fishing been?
1: Pretty good. I had a few of my charter boats next to me this morning. We went out to that 160 to 180 foot range today. I dropped some lake trout tackle on the bottom looking for trout, and they weren't biting that great for even my charter boats or myself, but we had two, missed two. My other boats had maybe a half a dozen, give or take. I know George said on boat five, he had a couple that were 20 pounds lake trout, but right now it's been variety and it's been kind of scattered. Early morning, late evening bite in 40 foot of water out to about 60 to 70 foot has been really good, but the window's really short. You got about an hour, hour and a half, sunrise and sunset to catch kings, cohos, rainbows. So in shallower, which is easy to get to, but you mark a lot of fish and bait fish in them shallower depths, both north and south of Sheboygan. But then midday, out deeper where I was, that 160 to 180 has been good for variety too, rainbows, cohos, kings, lake trout, not too many browns. A couple different areas to try, shallow water early, late, and then, you know, out deeper during the midday. And weather's been gorgeous, Dan. It's been, you know, warm and on the lake, and the lake's been calm, and hopefully it stays that way.
0: Yeah, we hit a spell of consistent warm weather and, you know, really hot where I am, of course, and out on the lake it's going to be cooler. What's the water temp now?
1: Water temp on the surface is 64 degrees in most areas here out of the Port of Sheboygan, but the Fishhawk Probe, I drop down 40 to 50 feet on the downrigger, and I can get speed and temp at whatever depth I choose on the downrigger, but usually the current line and the thermal line's at about 50 foot, and that's about where it's at, and then it'll drop down to like as cold as like 48 degrees, anywhere from 48 to 52 suspended, 64 on the surface. Good speed has been 2.2 to 2.4 miles an hour. The spoon bite's been the best. Spoons are taking a lot of the fish right now, and some on flasher fly or dodger fly combinations as well.
0: All right. Have you got openings for the rest of July and the rest of the summer, actually?
1: Right now, I got one boat open the end of the month on a Tuesday or Thursday afternoon, and we're 100% full for July here at Dumper Dan's, but that doesn't mean don't call me. Like I said, I book a lot of other boats here, and I got them parked next to me for that reason. So give me a call, 920-377-1147. I'll get you on the water. I can get you lodging, too. The lodging's been a little tough. We're sold out on lodging for July. A lot of events going on in Sheboygan in July, midsummer. So come to me. I'll get you lodging. I'll get you fishing. I'll get you on the water. But as far as August and September, we do have open dates. That's filling pretty quick, but we do have a lot of openings yet. Again, 920-377-1147. Give me Dumper Dan a call, and I'll get you out here.
0: All right. Well, our second sponsor this week is Ranieri's Four of a Kind. That's a regular sponsor for your report, and they're right there on Indiana Avenue, right next to 8th Street, right?
1: Yeah, sir. You can see their building from my place. A lot of my guys that stay in our condos on the riverfront walk right over, which is really nice. Don't have to drive and walk right back. And they got good chicken, roasted chicken's excellent at Ranieri's Four of a Kind. They have very good steak sandwiches, a fish fry on Friday night, very good. But my favorite, Dan, is, and it's been that way for decades, is the Mr. T steak sandwich.
0: Yeah.
1: It's just like, I think I had two of them in the last week. But I go there for lunch and treat myself. But the Ron Burger is good, too, and they have a great menu, but and Mr. T is excellent. Steak sandwich, thin piece of meat on a double bun. It's really good. And French fries and onion rings, they got everything. They also have pool tables, dart boards, all sorts of things to do at Ranieri's Four of a Kind.
0: Yeah, you've talked about that steak sandwich before. And I noticed on their Facebook page on Mondays, they've got a $6 burger and fries. You can't find that anywhere.
1: That's true. And I was there actually Monday, and I knew a lot of the locals that were in there, and they were getting that special on Monday. But again, I went to the Mr. T steak sandwich with cheese, but that's just one of my favorites. I love it. It's so good. It just melts in your mouth. It's delicious. They do sell the frozen, and they'll cook them there for you, too. The pasties, they're good on that. They're very popular. You can buy them, take them home. They're frozen, or they'll cook them for you there at Ranieri's Four of a Kind. But different flavors they have, and it's kind of like the old UP-style meal, and it's very, very good. The pasties, check that out. They have freezers full. They sell them all over the place now. So very popular, too, besides just their main menu. They have them as well.
0: Now, you mentioned pasties in the UP. For folks who have no idea what you're talking about, what is it?
1: It's just like a dough-type wrapped, like a little football-style food that's got cabbage in it, and it's got vegetables. It's got meat, and I think they have chicken. They have beef. They have all sorts of different flavors, but you heat it up in the oven and cut it wide open, and it's just full of meat, it's full of vegetables, all sorts of things, and it's really good, and it's got a nice breading to it, and they're delicious, and they're kind of unique. You know, they're hard to find. You know, the UP is real popular with them, but now, you know, these guys got it right here in Sheboygan, or near East Four of a Kind, so give it a shot. Take some home if you don't want to, you know, eat it there. Take it home and cook it for the family. It serves plenty, and they have plenty in stock.
0: Yeah, it was the UP Miner's sandwich for lunchtime. I don't know how they heated them. Maybe they heated them at home and then carried them in their lunch pail. But, yeah, it's very popular up north. Well, Dan, we got to let you go. So we will be in touch to do another report. Good luck with that Salmonorama entry. Do you have any other fish entered so far?
1: Yeah, we entered some today, some lake trout, a rainbow, coho. But we only have one that made the top 10 and third place at the coho I mentioned. But I'm going to target some fish here, species I want to go after, lake trout on the bottom. Kings are hard to target because you don't know what size they're going to be. But I like going after the coho, the lakers, and the rainbows because it doesn't take a real big fish to get right up in there and win something. So it'll be fun. It's good time. Weather looks good here for the next week, sunny and calm. So looking forward to it. It'll be a good time.
0: All right. Well, Dan, thanks so much for that report, and we will catch up with you in a couple of weeks.
1: You bet it. Thanks a lot, Dan. Have a good one.
0: Yes, sir. Dumper Dan Welsh with the Lake Michigan Report from Sheboygan. His business is Dumper Dan's Sport Fishing Charters, Condos, and Riverfront Store. His website is dumperdan.com. And remember, this report, you can hear it again, and you can see photos and sometimes video to go along with it on his Facebook page, Dumper Dan Sport Fishing Charters. And the second Sponsor this week, Ranieri's Four of a Kind, 811 Indiana Avenue in Sheboygan, and on Facebook at Ranieri's Four of a Kind. Hey, Dan, we got to get a picture of you munching down on one of those Mr. T steak sandwiches.
1: That's a good idea. I will definitely work on that, and I think you'll enjoy the picture. Yeah, you'll have to join me someday, Dan. You get back to Sheboygan, and we'll have them together. We'll have a nice lunch sometime.
0: There you go. All right. I'm Dan Small. You are listening to Outdoors Radio.
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16: From ABC News Tech Trends, Meta is working on building a digital version of Mark Zuckerberg. According to a new report from the Financial Times, the AI Zuckerberg would use artificial intelligence trained on the CEO's statements and likeness. Ina Fried is the chief technology correspondent at Axios.
17: There's a huge promise and excitement around the idea that we can have our AI take the meetings we don't want.
16: But generative AI, even the most advanced models, regularly hallucinate.
17: I don't actually think this is going to pan out, at least in the near term, because what makes us human is I get to decide what words I want to say next.
16: Overall, Fried says the saga underlines the need for regulation around digital representations of real people.
17: The technological level, I think the best we can hope for is that, you know, there will be watermarking technologies, at least the services provided by the major companies. But I do think we have to prepare for the world that we're in, where deepfakes are possible, cheap, and widespread.
16: With Tech Trends, I'm Mike Dubusky, ABC News.
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0: 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His website is berniesbearcamp.com. 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We'll ask him about all of that, but he's at Huntstock this weekend with me, so we'll talk about that too. Bernie, thanks for joining us, and welcome back to the Outdoors Radio Network.
1: Thank you. Yeah, I'm just way too busy. When you list all that stuff, I'm like, man, I got to cut back.
0: How can I do all that? Yeah, well, you and me both, man. Your show is coming up July 31st through August 2nd. We'll get to that in a minute, but you're at Huntstock, and this show that we're recording now airs on Saturday during Huntstock. What are you going to be doing there?
1: I'm going to be doing seminars on bear hunting. I have one seminar each of the 3 days of the show. The seminars will just be covering bear hunting strategies, basically from the beginning of how to pick a good location for your bear bait, what types of baits to use, how much to bait with, how often, and strategies about trying to get bears to come to the bait during the daylight, which is one of the biggest challenges of bear baiting. So, yeah, I've got three seminars, one each of the 3 days on, you might call it Bear Hunting 101, where people that are just kind of new at bear hunting will get a lot of information, and people that are experienced will probably pick up, you know, a few nuggets of good information that'll help them be successful.
0: Yeah, okay. Have you been to any of the Huntstock shows in Massachusetts?
1: No, I have not. This will be my first one. I'm pretty excited about it, and it sounds like there's going to be a lot of people there. And I've got a line of bear hunting T-shirts that I'll be selling there too. So I'll have a booth where I'll just be hanging out, chatting with people about hunting, and it should be fun. I'm expecting a pretty big event.
0: Yeah, I am also. I'm going to be there all weekend with Lauren Voss, the turkey commander, and we've got a couple of booths there, and Outdoor News is right next to us, and I'm doing seminars too. They're making good use of all the talent that's going to be there. Dan Infault was on last week's show talking about his seminar, and we will get to meet, if we have not met them before, some real headliners, I guess you could say, in the deer hunting world, Lanny Benoit and folks like him who've been at the Massachusetts show, and they are coming to Wisconsin for the first time for the shows. I hope it's a great turnout. It's going to be a fun weekend. Well, let's talk about your show, This is second or third year now, right?
1: This is the second year, yeah, and it's growing just explosively. Yeah, we moved it to an indoor facility. Last year, we got hit with like 90-degree temperatures and 90% humidity, and a lot of the vendors were just like, oh, man, you know. And so we decided to go ahead and move the event to an indoor facility with climate control. And we've got almost 80 vendor booths are reserved right now. I got like 5 booths left.
0: Wow.
1: And yeah, we're expecting a big crowd of bear hunters from all over Wisconsin and Minnesota, even UP of Michigan. But then also we had people coming from North and South Dakota. We had people from Arkansas there last year. So a lot of people that are fascinated by bear hunting, and they like to come and just hang out with bear hunters, take in the seminars and see all the vendors. You know, if you want to book a Canadian hunt, there's probably at least a dozen outfitters from Manitoba, Saskatchewan, Ontario, even Alberta coming to this show. Taxidermists, I mean, it's really going to be cool. And it's just all bear hunting.
0: And you're holding this in Grand Rapids, right?
1: It's in Grand Rapids, Minnesota, yeah, and it's July 31 through August 2nd. So it's coming up pretty quick.
0: Yeah. Now, you are booked way ahead for your own hunts. You're booked solid for this year and next, right?
1: I'm taking deposits right now for 2029 and 2030.
0: Oh, my.
1: So I'm completely booked all the way through 2028, and I'm about half booked for 29 and 30. And, man, I've been really successful, and word has gotten out. And it's kind of the ideal situation to be a bear hunting guide with that many people that want to hunt with you.
0: Absolutely. You're booked up, but how about the Canadian outfitters? Is it pretty easy to get in with one of them?
1: Yeah, a lot of them will have, you know, a few openings, and they're not usually booked out that far. But I wouldn't go there expecting to have a lot of choices for right away. But a year or two, if you're thinking about you, someday you just want to go on a Canadian bear hunt, and it's fun. You really should do it, especially a spring bear hunt. Everybody should try that once. It's just so much fun. You see a lot of bears. People that are interested in maybe putting that on their schedule someday really should come to this show and just talk to the outfitters in person.
0: Yeah, great. And that's blackbearshow.com.
1: Right.
0: Okay. Well, I imagine you've been doing a little scouting. It's probably a little early to tell, but what does natural forage look like for bears this year?
1: Well, in northeastern Minnesota, where my bear camp is, I've actually been in the woods quite a bit. You know, I go out with a four-wheeler and clear trails and make sure that, you know, there's always trees that fall across the trails in the winter and spring storms. And so I got to go out to all the baits and with a chainsaw and make sure they're open. So I've been paying a lot of attention to what's available for natural forage. And there seems to be a pretty good amount this year. We've had, you know, some timely rains, I guess, for the berries. Blueberries look good. Raspberries are running a little late, but they're just coming on strong right now, which they're a couple weeks late from normal. Quite a few choke cherries out there, dogwood berries. There's a lot of hazelnuts. It seems like that's going to be a big one this year. So it's going to be a year with probably above average natural foods from what I'm seeing.
0: Uh-huh. Which makes it tough for baiters, right?
1: Yeah, it does. It definitely affects the overall harvest percentage, and it just makes it tough to keep those bears coming back.
0: But you have a special bait that you have concocted yourself, right?
1: Yeah, I use a special trail mix that's got a lot of the tree nuts in it, but it's also got some dried fruits and a little bit of sweets. And I don't go with too much sweets because I want to mimic the natural foods as much as possible. So the trail mix that has a lot of cashews and almonds and things like that, and it works pretty good for me. And then I use the Northwoods Bear Product sprays. So there's just a lot of attraction there for these bears, and they just keep piling on it.
0: Uh-huh. Do you sell that stuff at your expo?
1: Bear bait suppliers will be there. In fact, one of them told me he's bringing 2 semi-loads of trail mix. Yeah. So if you're coming to the show and you want to get your bait, bring a pickup or bring a trailer. All that stuff is going to be there.
0: All right, cool. Well, you and I are both Huntworth Pro staffers. Bernie, what's your thought on Huntworth gear this time of year?
1: I wear the Durham pants all summer, especially, you know, I mentioned being in the woods all the time right now, and riding the ATVs and clearing trails and stuff like that. Those Durham pants are on me every single day. And then I wear their lightweight shirts and stuff like that this time of the year, right through baiting and everything like that. I would say the Durham pants, I think I own 5 or 6 pairs of them, and I just absolutely wear them every day when I'm working in the woods and baiting and right on through the hunt.
0: Yeah, I've got a pair on order that by the time this airs, I hope it will be here, and I'll be wearing them at the expo. Do they have any new patterns that you've heard about?
1: They did come out with a new pattern. I haven't used it yet, so I'm not going to comment on it. It looks cool, but I can't really say too much about it. It's going to be in stores soon. It's probably starting to show up in some stores already. I haven't used it. It's just a cool-looking pattern, though. It's not so much, you know, like a sticks and leaves pattern, but I love their tarnin. It's going to be hard to get me to move off of the tarnin because it just works so good for early season deer hunting and for bear hunting. It's got the greens in it, and it really hides you well in the early season when we're bear hunting.
0: Yep, and that's the pattern I like as well because I do a lot of turkey hunting in the spring, and the green is a big help there.
1: You bet.
0: All right. Anything else?
1: I hope people come to the bear show. If you have any interest in bear hunting, you really should be there. I know it's kind of a drive from most of Wisconsin, but you can come for the weekend. There's a campground right there, or you can just come for the day. If you're interested in bear hunting, it's the place to be.
0: All right. Well, Bernie, I look forward to chatting with you at Huntstock this weekend. And if folks have questions about the Black Bear Show, you'll be happy to answer them in person right there.
1: Absolutely.
0: All right. Thanks a lot, Bernie. See you soon.
1: Okay. Thank you.
0: You're quite welcome. Folks, Bernie Berenger is a bear hunting expert, among other things. He will be at Huntstock all weekend. His website, if you want to learn more about what he offers, berniesbearcamp.com. And the website for his expo coming up July 31st through August 2nd in Grand Rapids, Minnesota, is blackbearshow.com. Come on out to Huntstock and talk with both of us. I'm Dan Small. 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

0: Welcome back to Outdoors Radio. I'm Jeff Kelm. 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
1: You know, this week I just got word that Huntworth Gear has a new line of fishing shirts called Huntworth Angler, and they spell Angler, A-N-G-L-U-R. 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And they want me to shoot a little video for that product soon, and I'll post it on my Facebook page and try to get that done during this weekend at one of the Blaine's Farm and Fleets somewhere near Beaver Dam. I haven't figured that out yet. 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
1: Well, come on out to Huntstock at the Dodge County Fairgrounds. I'll be there all weekend with a bunch of folks, including Wisconsin Turkey Commander Lauren Voss. We've both got seminars all 3 days. 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For more on Warren and his music, visit warrennelson.com. I'm Dan Small, here with Jeff Kelm. 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
6: From ABC News Tech Trends, Meta is working on building a digital version of Mark Zuckerberg, according to a new report from the Financial Times. The AI Zuckerberg would use artificial intelligence, trained on the CEO's statements and likeness. Ina Fried is the chief technology correspondent at Axios.
7: There's a huge promise and excitement around the idea that we can have our AI take the meetings we don't want.
6: But generative AI, even the most advanced models, regularly hallucinate.
7: I don't actually think this is going to out, at least in the near term, because what makes us human is I get to decide what words I want to say next.
6: Overall, Fried says the saga underlines the need for regulation around digital representations of real people.
7: The technological level, I think the best we can hope for is that, you know, there will be watermarking technologies, at least the services provided by the major companies. But I do think we have to prepare for the world that we're in, where deepfakes are possible, cheap, and widespread.
6: With Tech Trends, I'm Mike Dubusky, ABC News.
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12: He's so busy, he'll make your head spin. 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
13: I mean, as long as we continue to do that, you make that official. You make that part of our platform. That's my red line in the Democratic Party. And now you look at the number of people. I'm not surprised by that vote, but for me, that's honestly what I've expected.
4: So that's who he's talking about, 103 or 102 Democrats in the House. Not Hakeem Jeffries, but his whip voted to defund Israel. Now, they're in the minority, but they could be in the majority come, you know, win the election in

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3: Lindsey Graham, this senior U.S. Senator from South Carolina and chairman of the Senate Budget Committee, has passed away at the age of 71, leaving behind a legacy of more than three decades of public service in the United States Congress. Senator Graham entered the Senate on January 3, 2003, after 8 years representing South Carolina's 3rd Congressional District in the House of Representatives, and served his home state with unwavering dedication across four Senate terms. Over more than two decades in the chamber, he became one of the most recognizable voices of his generation, chairing the Senate Judiciary Committee and later the Budget Committee, and reshaping national debates on defense, foreign policy, and the federal judiciary. His service extended well beyond the Capitol. A colonel in the United States Air Force, Senator Graham devoted 33 years to military service.
4: The thing I like most are the people that I'm the closest to.
3: We remember Senator Lindsey Graham.
5: WOSH.
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8: Yeah, the projection that the left does is on display yet again today as Todd Blanche is seated for his confirmation hearing. I told you earlier this week this is going to be a mess because Democrats are going to do everything they can to muddy him up, to prevent him from becoming the full-time attorney general, which, again, is a demonstration of the fact that he's well over the target. Todd Blanche has absolutely earned this job in a full capacity. It's enough having him there as the acting attorney general. Let's get him in now as the full-time attorney general. That's going to be really important to do. But these Democrats are fighting tooth and nail to stop him, including suggesting that somehow this current Justice Department is a political weapon against their opponents. Senator Eric Schmidt, who is great, from the dais today, had to comment on that and said, wait a second, hold on. Did you say it was this Justice Department?

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1: 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Google I.O. kicked off with a keynote address this week, chock full of announcements about the company's upcoming software launches. Google's Gemini artificial intelligence technology was the central theme, with the company launching a new AI video generator called Omni and a new AI assistant called Spark. There's also Daily Brief, a new feature coming to the Gemini app. Google's Nick Burns explains.
2: It gathers all the urgent updates from like your Gmail, your calendar, and compiles any like relevant follow-up details into like a very simple, skimmable daily briefing.
1: Company also showed off some new smart glasses developed in partnership with Samsung, similar to Meta's lineup of smart glasses. The new specs from Google integrate speakers and cameras into the glasses' frames. The company says Gemini can chime in through those speakers and give you navigation directions or tell you about a notification you just received. They're set to launch later this year. With Tech Trends, I'm Mike Dubusky, ABC News.
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7: ABC News, I'm Chuck Severson. Winds carrying smoke from hundreds of wildfires in Minnesota and Canada across more than a dozen states, creating hazardous air conditions. Kevin Wilson's in New York City, where the National Guard was giving out masks at transit hubs.
8: A little bit scary, a little dangerous. I didn't know the smoke could come so far from Canada.
7: Some people are getting relief from the smoke, but at a cost because of the potential for bad storms with flash flood watches and possible tornadoes. Sirens in Kuwait City, the U.S. and Iran exchanging more air attacks as Iran declares the memorandum of understanding, that initial agreement, is over. Kuwait announcing it shot down Iranian missiles. One potential source of the stomach bug sickening thousands in the U.S. and 34 states has been traced by the FDA to iceberg lettuce from central Mexico. That lettuce, in shredded form, is supplied by Taylor Farms to Taco Bell locations in five states. This is ABC News. Two families accusing a North Dakota hospital of sending two babies home with the wrong families 38 years ago. An at-home DNA test led Kyle Byland to a biological aunt on a genealogy platform.
9: There have certainly been different times throughout my life when I felt like a black sheep in my family, or that like maybe I was looking for some place that I belong.
7: Unity Medical Center in Grafton, North Dakota says it's investigating the Byland and Jeremy Morrison case. Tomorrow is the final of the World Cup in Rutherford, New Jersey. Spain and Argentina will square off. It's the first time the top stars for each team will face each other, too. ESPN senior writer Gab Marcotti.
10: Spain, very much a collective. This has been a World Cup of superstars, of Messi, of course, but also Mbappe, Haaland, and so on. Spain superstar Lamine Yamal, he's been a cog in a machine, a very effective machine.
7: ESPN's Gab Marcotti, Chuck Sievertson, ABC News.
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0: 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The device plugs into any normal TV with a USB port, adding smart TV capabilities like video streaming. 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

0: We've taken 5.5 million people off of, moved them off of food stamps. A lot of that is because they're moving back to work. We have more people working today than ever before. A lot of it is because under the One Big Beautiful Bill, we put back in place work requirements. It's crazy, Guy, that in America, the American taxpayer was paying for all of these programs, including food stamps, when there was no accountability on the back end. You could take as much, you know, as many as you wanted, but you didn't have to go find a job. You didn't have to prove you were looking for work. Well, we change that now. If you are an able-bodied adult and you don't have young children at home, then you're expected to get that benefit to either look for work at 20 hours a week, volunteer for 20 hours a week, or get a job at 20 hours a week. I mean, these are not high hurdles, Guy. Everyone
1: so reasonable
0: to be able to hit that. It's so reasonable. And then the third piece is the fraud. What we found from just the red states who are cooperating with us is half a million people who are getting the benefit more than once illegally. We found 250,000 dead people. And again, the blue states were in litigation. They won't give us the data. But the red states, the states that are more conservative, that do have the guardrails, are the ones where we're still finding hundreds and hundreds of thousands of dead people, wrong Social Security numbers, fraud. We've already arrested 1,000 people since we came into office that are bilking the taxpayers. So it's a glorious time from my perspective to be alive. These are not easy issues to solve, but to see the speed at which our administration, our cabinet, and this president is leading to work to solve these is just remarkable.
1: Agriculture Secretary Brooke Rollins from the Trump administration, our guest on the Guy Benson Show, tackled a couple quick but big issues in this discussion. Madam Secretary, thank you so much for your time today.
0: Oh, my honor to be on, Guy. Hopefully we'll do it again soon. Thank you.
1: Sounds great. And with that, I want to turn to a very serious, important subject that impacts millions and millions of Americans, including my own family. I'll explain. We'll have an expert guest coming up.
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10: Tonight turns a little more comfortable with lows in the low 60s. However, skies stay hazy as wildfire smoke continues to linger overhead. With Storm Team 5, I'm meteorologist Tessa O'Brien.
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12: If I were to ask you what makes for a good night's sleep, you'd probably say a dark, quiet room, not too many things on your mind. But every night when you go to get some Z's, how often do you really think about the temperature in your bedroom? Temperature may be one of the most underappreciated factors in sleep. That's according to the Senior Vice President of Research and Scientific Affairs at the National Sleep Foundation. We often hear about lights and screens and stress, but even modest changes in temperature and airflow can influence both how quickly you fall asleep and how deeply you stay asleep. Most experts will recommend a room temperature of 60 to 67 degrees Fahrenheit. You might also experiment with your sheets and what you actually wear to bed. Play around a bit and see what improves your sleep. You might be delightfully surprised. I'm Dr. Sanjay Gupta, helping you live a better life.
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1: 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Well, there's a subject that I have frankly avoided talking about for a number of years on this show that I've thought about very carefully and haven't gotten there yet, but I think it's time for that to change. And it comes today, actually, coincidentally, alongside a news story about the famous hero pilot, Sully Sullenberger. Remember the Miracle on the Hudson those years ago, 2009-ish? He, at the age of 75, announcing publicly that he has been diagnosed with Alzheimer's, which is a disease, a very cruel disease, that impacts millions of Americans directly, and then, of course, loved ones, family members, etc. It is a very large percentage, I would say, of our population that is touched by this disease in some way, including, I will say, my own family. And it's not something that's easy to talk about. It's not something that anyone is eager to discuss or have happen, but it's something that I've now talked about with my own parents, and I think it is important when it comes to raising awareness and making progress to have these types of conversations. And we have a great guest coming up here in just a moment, but I just want to let you all know that several members of my family are dealing with Alzheimer's, including a few uncles, and including my own mother, who is the best. She was diagnosed pretty early, in her mid-60s, a number of years ago. And we've been going through this with her as a family, my dad doing really tough sometimes yeoman's work in being a caregiver and a spouse and all of the things at once. And myself and my siblings, of course, doing what we can to help and assist and just envelop them in love. And it's still manageable and okay. It's not late stage or anything like that yet, but it is a disease that progresses in a way that gets worse and worse. It's degenerative. And so we kind of know these things intellectually. It's still difficult to deal with in your heart. And so when stories have come up and popped up in the news cycle involving Alzheimer's, I've paid attention to them, I've read them, I've consumed them, but I haven't really amplified them here because I wasn't sure if I was ready to talk about it, and especially wasn't sure if Mom would want me to do that. But I just recently spent a lot of time with them, and we had these conversations, and their conclusion was, yes, please do, because it's important. And so I know that I'm about to head off to parental leave soon, possibly as soon as tomorrow. And I just wanted to make sure that I planted a seed and planted a flag before I leave. This is something that you'll hear a bit more about, I think, from me moving forward. Because of the self-interested element, it's not just how much I love my mother and some of my uncles and other people in my extended family and social network that have grappled with this in some way. It's also purely selfishly on some level something that might one day impact me, right? There's very much a legitimate chance that that could be the case. And there have been big medical advancements. That's the heartening news, but this is something that requires a lot of focused attention and priority, not just in medical science, but also public policy, which is often missing as an ingredient in all of this. And so feel free, and I know this is sensitive, and I'm not trying to ask you to open up or spill your guts or anything like that. But if this is resonating with you at all, and it's been a little tough for me, frankly, here just to get through this segment so far. But we have an email address here, gbs@fox.com. If this story, this disease has touched you or your life in some way, we would like to hear from you, even though it can be difficult and painful. gbs@fox.com. And with that, I do want to bring in our guest, who is an acclaimed doctor who wrote a piece at FoxNews.com a number of months ago. I saw it on social media. I read it. He had a similar piece at the Wall Street Journal. The headline at FoxNews.com was, "I was a doctor caring for Alzheimer's patients. At 57, I became one." Here's what's next. 57, very early for early onset, but this does happen. And Dr. Brent Beasley, a retired internal medicine and geriatrics physician who, as I mentioned, was diagnosed with early onset Alzheimer's in his late 50s, joins us now. Doctor, we're so grateful for your time. Thank you.
19: Hey, Guy. It's nice to talk to you.
1: So please, if you would, just tell us your story and why you decided that you wanted to, in my mind, do something very courageous and share it with the country. Why were you moved to do that?
19: Guy, let's go back to when I first started having symptoms. I was in a real fog. It was really difficult. I was working as a doctor, and I had contracted a case of COVID. I believe, and there's enough evidence now that it looks like some people, not everybody, but some people got kicked off into Alzheimer's by COVID, by different types of respiratory illnesses. But I wanted to live, you might say, the truth. I wanted to be truthful with my friends, with my family. And so I have, from the very beginning, I walked out at my church where I'm a deacon, and I told the people, I have Alzheimer's disease. I found out I had an Alzheimer's disease. Fortunately for me, it was the most, the ability to get treatment at the time that you need it was amazing, because I started that new medicine that's really changed my trajectory and helped me out. I started that medicine right when it came out, and it's been a real gift to me, for me and my family.
1: When you started to notice some of the possible symptoms, and you were so young, right? And but you were familiar with the disease because you were a doctor. You had actually lost your job as a doctor because you were forgetting some basic things. And one of your superiors was like, you know, what's wrong with you? What's going on? And at that point, I'm sure there was a lot of introspection and probably getting torn up inside, like, what is happening with me? And then this diagnosis comes in at that early age, the early onset Alzheimer's diagnosis. What, in your mind, A, should people be thinking about in themselves or in others when they're looking for some early warning signs? And then why is it important to maybe flag as early as possible from a scientific perspective?
19: Yeah, that's a very good question. Let's start off with why is it important to flag as early as possible? We actually have good medicine now, and not just something that tries to juice the brain, but something that actually changes what's going on at the brain level. And so I was, as I said, one of the fortunate ones who got on the medication early. And it's, as we say, it has brought me back. I've been able to go back to working in my church with doing complex things that I wasn't able to do when I was in that fog. And so it's important for people to know that we're in a new age of for dementia, Alzheimer's dementia particularly, that we have some hope now. And that's one of the main things I want people to know about.
1: Yeah, and I think that there's, from what I've read, some breakthroughs that have already happened. There are anticipated additional major breakthroughs. I've seen some experts saying maybe this disease can be cured or eradicated or largely mitigated in the years to come thanks to medical science and other advances. And that's starting to happen already, to your point. What would be, if someone is thinking about what's happening internally in their own brain, in their own mind, or someone close to them, what are some, at least maybe in your experience, what are some of the things and potential symptoms that people should at least be cognizant of or aware of potentially?
19: Mm-hmm. So a couple things would be if you're not able to, let's say if you're not able to recall things as easily as you used to. So just all of us forget things. That's normal. But when there's a preponderance of forgetting things and people around you are starting to say, what's wrong? You know, what's going on with you? Listen to that, because there may be some things that are happening. And Alzheimer's is just one of those that could be a problem. We have people who get small strokes and have, you know, need to be evaluated. But one of my concerns is people who live alone. People who live alone may not have anybody there to say, hey, something's wrong here. Does that make sense?
1: Absolutely, of course. And I just think some things can be chalked up rightly, accurately, to just normal aging. It's like, oh gosh, I had a brain blank there for a second. I couldn't recall that name or the place that I've been to before. But when there's a lot of that happening and it starts to build, and maybe you're like, oh gosh, I don't really remember where to put certain things away in my own house anymore. Like, these types of things should not just be swept under the rug or avoided. That's the time where you want to come in and see someone and talk to a doctor. Because as you're saying, it's not like, oh man, here's this terrible sentence that could be handed down to me and my brain, and it's just like this long, sad goodbye. That's not really true anymore, given some of these advances, and getting this early, getting a handle on it early, can have really big positive effects, including the ones that you've described, sort of coming back from that brink in a lot of really important ways with a much better quality of life than perhaps you might have feared initially. One of the lines that you wrote in your op-ed at foxnews.com is, Alzheimer's science has moved forward. And I just saw a big piece in the journal about getting a blood test, which I could even do to see if I'm at greater risk for this. And doctor, you can maybe tell me if you would recommend that I do that sometime soon. I'm in my early 40s. But there seems to be this real progress on the scientific medical front, which is great and extremely hopeful. But you also write, policy has not. So the science is advancing, the policy, the public policy around this issue, not so much. What do you mean by that, and what are you looking to convey there?
19: One of the things is when a person is diagnosed with Alzheimer's disease, we want those people to be able to get onto Medicare when they have that diagnosis. And unfortunately, right now, that's not the way it is. That's one of the asks that we have of Congress is that they would, if you are diagnosed with Alzheimer's, there's no reason why you should not automatically be enrolled in Medicare. That's one thing.
1: And I have seen that Congresswoman Young Kim of California has been a champion on this issue, has been a champion on that issue. She's a Republican. She's been on this program before. That was sort of a gap in the system that I was not aware of. And I read about it in your piece. And as I mentioned in the preamble here, this is now an issue overall that has been very much highly personal to me and to my family, which is something I had not talked about publicly at all until right now, right here with you. And it's something that I do want to do more of moving forward, because this is not a small or niche disease, right? I think maybe some people don't quite understand the scope of Alzheimer's and dementia and these issues in terms of the reach of so many millions of Americans. And on that score, doctor, I want to get a final message from you to people in this audience who are either impacted by this now or might be in the future. I have to take a break. Let's do that very quickly. Come back with Dr. Brent Beasley on the Guy Benson Show to continue a conversation that means so much to me. Please stay tuned.
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3: Good afternoon, Timber Rattlers fans. 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It's time for the Community Blood Center pregame show as the Wisconsin Timber Rattlers and Quad Cities River Bandits get ready for a doubleheader today. We're inside the Lamer's Bus Lines broadcast booth after a marathon last night that was won by Quad Cities as they outlasted Wisconsin 13-10. The Rattlers didn't do themselves any favors last night with a lot of bases loaded walks issued to the River Bandits, and the Rattlers, despite going 6-for-17 with runners in scoring position, still left 10 runners on base. They got double digits in runs but lost 13-10. And let's bring Jonathan Tim in here on the pregame show brought to you by the Community Blood Center. And Jonathan, last night just wasn't the Rattlers' night after the four-day All-Star break.
4: Yeah, not very often that you score 10 runs and still come up short. And last night we saw a lot of the post-All-Star break rust get knocked off from both sides. Wisconsin just got to dial things back in today. They swung the bat relatively well. That being said, the pitching is going to have to turn around, and Jaden Dubanowicz on the mound getting the start is a great place to start.
3: Luis Pena showed why he got an invitation to play in the Futures game. He was on base five times last night with a walk, a hit batsman, three hits including two doubles. He stole a base, scored two runs, and knocked in two along with those two doubles, and also a spectacular defensive play at short.
4: Incredibly reliable on both sides of the baseball, and that's the type of player that Luis Pena has demonstrated not just this year but his entire career. Hard to believe that tonight's only going to be his 31st game in a Timber Rattler uniform this season, but the Rattlers are going to try to utilize him as much as they can down the stretch as they race for that last playoff spot.
3: How about Braylon Payne last night? 3 RBI, including his 18th home run of the season. I finally went back. The Brewers did not have a high A affiliate before about 1976 or something like that, 78. And he entered last night tied with Gary Sheffield for the most home runs by a teenager by a Brewer high A farmhand with 17. Sheffield did that back in 1987 with the Stockton Ports. Well, Braylon Payne just broke that record with his number 18 last night, and it was a beauty.
4: Now, Braylon's been one of the biggest breakout players in all the organization this year. We knew he had the talent, we knew he had the tools, but he's really putting it all on display on both sides of the plate this year with his defense. I know he would have loved to have that catch in the seventh inning back or attempted catch, but what Payne has been doing with his bat is nothing short of success. Right now, he's the league leader in OPS with his 9.79 rate, so excited to see what he can do in the order today.
3: Rattlers did get a little help from Cedar Rapids last night as they beat Beloit. So the Rattlers enter play today one game up on Beloit. They're two up on Quad Cities. And after the River Bandits win last night, the season series had tied at 9 apiece with 3 games remaining. These are big 3 games starting with game 1 today.
4: It truly is, and these River Bandits have been one of the hottest teams in the Midwest League, scoring almost 7 runs per game in the second half. That's a tough margin to crack, but what the Rattlers have on the River Bandits is the fact that they've won games like this before this season. They know how to put the runs on the board, and they know how to dial in the pitching, and these two teams match up great against each other, 9-9 the season record.
3: All right, we'll be back with more of the Community Blood Center pregame show, and by Jonathan. He'll have the scoreboards from the Brewers Farm System. Big League Club underway against Miami tonight already. And we'll check on the Midwest League as well. That's next on the Community Blood Center pregame show brought to you here from the Lamer's Bus Lines broadcast booth on News Talk 93.9 WOSH.
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4: And welcome back to the Community Blood Center pregame show ahead of game one of today's doubleheader between the Wisconsin Timber Rattlers and the Quad Cities River Bandits. Time now to take a look at the slate of games around the league. It's the Midwest League Report, and it's presented by Sports Medicine Center. There are 11 games scheduled, or 9 games rather, scheduled to be played today, with, of course, the 2 here at Neuroscience Group Field, but there's also a doubleheader going on in Cedar Rapids, Iowa. The Beloit Skycarp and Colonels are making up a rainout from June 21st. So, hey, today's game is also a makeup of June 21st, that rainy Sunday back in the month of June. And Dayton and Lake County, after getting the smoke delays yesterday, they postponed their contest to today, and that game is going to start at 6 o'clock. The Peoria Chiefs and South Bend Cubs are going to play at 6:05 Eastern Time. The Fort Wayne Tin Caps will do battle with the Lansing Lugnuts, also at 6:05. And then at 4:35, the next game to start, the West Michigan Whitecaps against the Great Lakes Loons, Game 1, after their Friday night game was canceled due to the smoke and air conditions. So they'll play 2 in Midland, Michigan, Whitecaps, and Loons. That's your Midwest League Report presented by Sports Medicine Center. Dr. E.T. Mejia is the official team doctor of the Wisconsin Timber Rattlers. Time now to switch gears to the organization and the Brewers Farm Report, and that's presented by Greenstone Farm Credit Services. The Complex League Brewers and Dodgers are playing 2 today. They actually just finished up the completion of July 13th's original matchup. The Dodgers and Brewers went to 10 innings, and the Dodgers scored 4 in the top of the 10th to claim the game by a final of 7-3. They're in the middle of the 5th inning right now. The Dodgers are acting as the home team for this game, and it's 3-0 Dodgers over the Brewers halfway home. The Wilson Warbirds will go back to work against the Hickory Crawdads at 6 o'clock today, and the Pensacola Blue Wahoos are playing the Biloxi Shuckers. The Norfolk Tide is playing the Nashville Sounds at 6:35, and the Brewers trail 3-1 to the Marlins in Milwaukee. We're going to take a timeout and do station identification, but when we come back, time for the Jones Dairy Farm starting lineups. Ahead of this, game one of today's doubleheader between the Quad Cities River Bandits and the Wisconsin Timber Rattlers. 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
4: Back to the Community Blood Center pregame show ahead of Game 2 of this series and Game 1 of the doubleheader between the Wisconsin Timber Rattlers and the Quad Cities River Bandits. That's Liz spinning the dials back in the WOSH studios. And it's time for the Jones Dairy Farm starting lineups. First for the visitors, and this is what manager Jesus Asuaje has his lineup card made out and looking like for the River Bandits. Quad Cities, the Midwest League affiliate of the Kansas City Royals. Nolan Sailors will be the leadoff man tonight and doing the designated hitting, with Asbel Gonzalez playing center field and batting second. Blake Mitchell bats third, and he'll do the catching, with Luke Pelzer in left back in the cleanup spot. Jose Cerise will bat fifth and play first base, with Darlene Figueroa playing third base and batting sixth. The bottom of the order goes like this: Eric Torres in right field batting seventh, Tyree Kemp at short batting eighth, and Angel Acosta playing second base and batting ninth. That lineup card again for the River Bandits: Sailors, Gonzalez, Mitchell, Pelzer, Cerise, Figueroa, Torres, Kemp, and Acosta. Time now to see what manager Nick Stanley has his lineup card looking like for the Wisconsin Timber Rattlers, the Midwest League affiliate of the Milwaukee Brewers. Luis Pena will lead things off tonight for Wisconsin, with Braylon Payne batting second and playing center field. Pena at shortstop. Marco Dinges is the three hitter, playing the designated hitter spot, and Daniel Dickinson will bat cleanup and play second base. Tayden Hall is at first base batting fifth, with Luis Castillo back in right field and batting sixth. Tyler Rodriguez will bat seventh and play left field, with Juan Baez, at third base batting eighth. Blyberg Diaz will do the catching, and he will bat ninth. That lineup again for the Rattlers: Pena, Payne, Dinges, Dickinson, Hall, Castillo, Rodriguez, Baez, and Diaz. Tonight, or this afternoon rather, the Wisconsin Timber Rattlers will send out Jaden Dubanowitz to get the starting nods for Game 1 of today's doubleheader. Jaden Dubanowitz, ranked as the Brewers' number 24 prospect, and he's going to make his sixth start as a Rattler. He'll be facing off against David Shields, one of the top left-handed prospects in all of baseball. He will be making his Midwest League leading 18th start of the season and fifth against the Wisconsin Timber Rattlers. And again, Jaden Dubanowitz versus David Shields, an incredible pitching matchup today ahead of what could be an incredible game. The Rattlers and River Bandits 9-9 against each other this year. This has been the Community Blood Center pregame show, and it's time for baseball on your home of the Rattlers. 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
3: 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Bandits winning last night 13-10. The season series is even at 9 apiece. Welcome to everybody watching on Bally Sports Live this afternoon for this all-important Midwest League matchup in Western Division playoff contenders. Jonathan, Tim, what do we got for the Jones Dairy Farm starting lineup for the River Bandits?
4: Well, we've got the hottest team in the Midwest League. You have seven guys hitting over 300 in the second half of this Midwest season field of play. But Asbel Gonzalez is the first of 50 stolen bases in the Midwest League this season. He had 78 last year with the Columbia Fireflies and had a career-high 4 runs scored last night. So Dubanowitz going to try to keep him limited to his base path access.
3: Quad Cities enters play today. They're back at 500 now at 42-42 in the second half. They are 12-9. The Wisconsin Timber Rattlers 48-35 after last night's loss. They're 14-7. They have a one-game lead over Beloit. They're 2 up on Quad Cities. And the defensive lineup for the Rattlers today, outfield left to right, Rodriguez, Payne, Castillo, and all three are contributing with the bat as well. Baez, Pena, Dickinson, and Hall is the infield third to first, with Eric Batanti getting the afternoon off. Blyberg Diaz is catching, and on the mound it's going to be Jaden Dubanowitz. And Dubanowitz has lost his last couple of starts, one at Peoria on the 4th of July and last week against the Beloit Skycarp at home. Rattlers did play a clean defensive game last night, but too many walks and too many hit batsmen. There were 9 walks and 3 hit batsmen by the Rattlers pitchers in last night's game. Dubanowitz on the season as a Rattler, 2-2 in 5 starts with a 4.61 earned run average. And Dubanowitz comes charging out of that first base dugout, and he is just about set for this one today as his teammates follow along behind. Game time weather conditions. Yes, it's hazy from the smoke from the wildfires in Canada. And we are going to get this one in as Dubanowitz is going to be pitching on an 87-degree day. And the reason the smoke is back after being cleared out yesterday, the wind is blowing in from left at 9 miles per hour. That is a tough direction to keep the smoke away from the ballpark. Dubanowitz, tall right-hander on the mound. High school draft pick by Milwaukee, picked the Brewers over attending the University of Florida. He is facing Quad Cities for the second time. He picked up the win at Quad Cities back on June 20th. 14-1 Timber Rattlers win. He gave up 1 run on 6 hits in 5 innings with 1 walk and 6 strikeouts. So Dubanowitz ready to go against the River Bandits today. And the umpire lineup brought to you by Tower Clock Eye Center. The plate umpire for game number one of today's doubleheader is Christian Miranda. And the base umpire is Reginald Webb. Dubanowitz has just made his final warm-up tosses. We are set to go for some baseball here this afternoon at Neuroscience Group Field. Happy to have you along with us today on the radio on Bally Sports Live. However you're following us today, even better if you're here at the ballpark for this doubleheader that was necessitated when the Rattlers were rained out at Quad Cities back on June 21st. Dubanowitz all set to go, and the first pitch today right on time at 4:10 is going to be ball one high, and it's 1-0 to Nolan Sailors. Sailors had last night off for the River Bandits. Dubanowitz and Sailors have faced each other a lot. And there's a strike to Sailors, and it's 1-1. Sailors 3-for-3 with a triple against Dubanowitz this season. The 1-1 fly ball left center field. It's going to be Rodriguez coming in and makes a basket catch about thigh high. That wind is blowing in and kind of played a little bit with Rodriguez. We saw the wind and the twilight give players problems last night. Flag wrapped around the flagpole out there, not really moving, but it was blowing in a little bit earlier. Here's Asbel Gonzalez. That's going to get in there for a strike, and it's 0-1. Gonzalez hitting .282 with 3 home runs and 34 RBI. Gonzalez 0-for-3 with a walk against Dubanowitz all time. Yeah, that game back on the 20th, that was the second start for Dubanowitz. It was his second win as a Rattler. He won his first two starts. His 0-2 to Gonzalez here is a foul ball right side out of play, and it's still 0-2. Had a no decision against Cedar Rapids, and he has lost his last two starts. That game last week against Beloit, he gave up 7 runs on 7 hits in 6 innings. As Dubanowitz on the 0-2 is going to miss outside, and it's 1 ball and 2 strikes.

0: 1-2 on the way. Ground ball right back to Dubanowitz. Underhand flip to Hall, and it's a 1-3 put out, and that is the second out of the first inning. Rattlers with a big series coming up after this one ends. They'll be in South Bend next week against the first half playoff qualifiers. The South Bend Cubs. It was the Cubs who knocked the Rattlers out of first place in May in the first half with that three-game stretch that just we don't talk about anymore. Blake Mitchell now batting. Took a strike and it's 0-1 from Dubanowitz. Jaden's next deal is a line drive to right center field, and Blake Mitchell's going to have extra bases, and he is going to get around to second, and he will stop there as that ball finally stops at the wall, picked up by Castillo. And Blake Mitchell, boy, he is roping that one out to right center field to give Luke Peltzer a chance to bat here with a runner in scoring position. And Peltzer had 5 RBI in last night's game for the Quad Cities River Bandits. That's Mitchell's first extra base hit against the Rattlers that wasn't a home run this season. He had hit 4 homers, but no doubles and no triples. He's only a .224 hitter against the Rattlers, but 21 walks against Wisconsin this season, the league leader in walks in Blake Mitchell. Left-hand batting Luke Peltzer, the league's leading hitter at .337, will take a strike and it's 0-1. Peltzer was 1-for-2 with a double and a strikeout against Dubanowitz. Back on the 20th of June, and the 0-1 to Peltzer. There's a ball in. Peltzer had the big hit last night. He had the 3-run double with 2 outs in the 7th inning. That turned a 9-8 Quad Cities lead into a 12-8 lead on their way to the 13-10 victory. The 2-1 to Peltzer. Swinging a foul off the plate, and it's 2-2. Again, Dubanowitz started his season late. He made a couple of appearances in the Arizona Complex League, bumped up to Wilson, where he was 1-0 in 5 games, and then came up to Wisconsin in June. And the 2-2 to Peltzer is a ground ball to the left side. Pena's got it with time, in time, and it's a 6-3 put out. And the River Bandits go scoreless in the first. They leave Mitchell stranded, and we go to the bottom of the first. Rattlers coming up in a scoreless game on the Timber Rattlers Broadcast Network.
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5: Well, Luis Peña will lead things off. He's 13 for 23 against the Quad Cities River Bandits this year, so owning his opponent there. But Tyler Rodriguez has owned the second half of the season. He had his fifth multi-hit game of the second half, and that's through a 12-game span. He's hitting .381.
0: It's your Jones Dairy Farm starting lineup for the Wisconsin Timber Rattlers as Peña will bat. Big night for him last night, his second three-hit game of the season. And he's going to take one into his back foot there from the left-hander in David Shields. Shields is a good one. See why the Royals and a lot of teams like him. Here's the pitch, and it's going to be in for a strike. 1 ball, 1 strike. To Peña. Swings and misses there, and the count goes to 1-2. Shields was the 41st pick in the 2024 draft out of Mount Lebanon High School in Pittsburgh, Pennsylvania. Inside, that one nipped the elbow guard, it sounded like. Apparently, I was the only one that heard it. Plate umpire Christian Miranda. It did clip the elbow guard there. And there's going to be a discussion between Miranda and Reginald Webb, the base umpire. Don't take that elbow guard off just yet, Luis. They'll talk this over. And now you can take it off. It's a hit batsman to put Peña aboard at first base. Shields coming in on Peña. Couldn't get that left elbow out of the way. And Peña, who stole the base last night, is aboard. And here comes Braylon Payne. Payne is 3-for-6 against Shields in his minor league career. And includes some time with the Carolina Mudcats. Against Shields when he was with the Columbia Fireflies. A little bit of a conversation there. That ball missed and it's 1-0. To Payne. That one missed as well, and it's 2-0. And we'll get you that Quad Cities defense here in a moment, but we will tell you that Blake Mitchell is a little befuddled here on a couple of these calls early. 2 balls, no strikes. Shields to Payne. There's a strike, and it's 2-1. Scoreless game, bottom one. Shields' last start was a win on June 12th. Nah, that's not right. The 2-1 to Payne. Swinging a foul back, it's 2-2. His last start was a no decision against Peoria on the 12th of July. Gave up 3 runs on 4 hits. Walked 2, struck out 4. In a game, the River Bandits won 8-6. He left with the game tied at 3. Throw to first, and Peña is back. Shields against the Rattlers back on the 18th of June. Picked up the win. He allowed 3 runs, but he struck out 10 over 5 innings with 1 walk. There goes Peña. There's a swing and a foul off by Payne, and the count is 2-2 still. Scoreless game, bottom one. While everybody gets back to where they need to, let's take a look at that Quad Cities defense. The outfield from left to right, you've got Pelzer, Gonzalez, and Torres. Infield third to first, Figueroa, Kemp, Acosta, and Cerise. Mitchell catching, and on the mound, it's David Shields. The left-hander sets and comes home and gets a called strike 3 at the top of the zone with a sinker, and there's 1 away in the first.

0: when clearly he should not have. There goes Pena. Ball inside, and Pena is going to steal without a throw. It was a slider in, and Pena picked the right pitch to run on. I mean, he said the Bushwhackers. And if you name a tag team that is not naming individual wrestlers, so that should have been crossed off the list. I should have won. 1-1. Din just fouls it off, but it's 1-2. I'm not hearing a lot of support from you here, Jonathan.
1: Well, why don't you tap the headset? Closed mouths don't get better.
0: I did text somebody, and they said, no, it's fine. So I know everybody is just biased against me. 1-2 pitch. Din just lays off the pitch up and away. Marco 0-for-1 with a walk against Shields in his career. Marco hitting 270, 11 home runs and 41 RBI. Waits on the 2-2 and grounds one up the middle, and a diving stop by Acosta. His throw to first is offline. It'll be a base hit for Dinges, but nice job by Acosta to save a run. That ball hit at almost 102 miles an hour back up the middle on a changeup. And Acosta saves a run for the moment. But now Daniel Dickinson, who is on a six-game hitting streak, will bat. It's his longest hitting streak of the season. Reigning Midwest League Player of the Week. Takes a strike, and it's 0-1. Dickinson is 1-for-7 with 5 strikeouts and a walk against Shields. Last night, Dickinson was 1-for-3. He did walk twice, but he was caught stealing and was picked off first. He'll take a strike that just nipped the inside corner, and the count goes to 0-2. Dickinson against Quad Cities this season, hitting .235. He's bumped his season average up to .250 now. And he's got a little ground ball past the mound. They're going to field the second one. The turn to first is in time. Boy, that little ground ball turns into a 4-6-3 double play to end the inning. Rattlers strand a runner, and we're scoreless through one in the first game of this doubleheader on News Talk 93.9 and Bally Sports Live, the Timber Rattlers Broadcast Network.
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0: A double play turned by the River Bandits. Dickinson just out at first. Just couldn't quite beat that one out. Kemp made a really good turn at second base to get the out. Dubanowitz, first pitch. That one's going to graze the elbow of Jose Cerise, who was hit by pitches twice yesterday. And he's going to lead off the second inning by getting aboard on that

0: ball grazing the elbow guard. So Dubanowicz hits Cerise, and here comes Darlene Figueroa. Didn't just look like he was moving on that pitch and then kind of stopped on the pitch home and was moving back to first base. Shields, being a left-hander, might have had an effect on that. There's a swing and a miss by Darlene Figueroa. Figueroa having a big year for the River Bandits, 17 home runs and 57 RBI. This one's scheduled for 7, so again, that first run is the most important run. Just get out on front. Ball misses 1-1 to Figueroa. Figueroa against the Timber Rattlers this season. He's 13 for 58, but he does have 3 homers and 11 RBI. Dubanowicz holds till 2 on the pitch clock and gets a swing and a miss by Figueroa, and the count goes to 1-2. Darlene Figueroa waiting on that 1-2. Ground ball into right field, a base hit. Found the hole. Stopping at second base will be Cerise. So 2 on with nobody out for Eric Torres. Torres playing right field. He had a rough night in the field last night, but he had the leadoff single in the fourth inning, and he had the bases-loaded walk in the same inning to get the rally started and ended with 5 runs in that frame. Put the River Bandits up 8-3 at the time. Rattlers playing for a bunt here. Hall creeping in at first base. Torres is squaring, and he's going to spin out of the way. Diaz bluffing a throw back to first base, but that was more to move Figueroa back. Dickinson coming over to cover on a potential bunt, but wasn't going to get there in time on a pickoff. Baez in on the grass at third, but it's charging at first, and there's a pop-up caught by Dubanowicz. Similar thing happened in last night's game in the fourth inning. First two batters reached against Wandy Torres, and he was done. Jose Meneses came on, and Angel Acosta tried to bunt and popped it up behind the plate. It was caught by Yannick Walter for the first out of the inning. So an unsuccessful sacrifice bunt. Now here's Tyreek Kemp with 2 on and 1 out. There's a called strike. Quad Cities is where you want to go if you want to have a sacrifice bunt this season, it seems like. They have 39 this year. Compare that to the Rattlers, who have just 6. The 0-1 to Kemp. Low and in from Dubanowicz. 1-1. I mean, Peoria has 1 sacrifice bunt this season. That's the 2 major league teams from Missouri at opposite ends of the state and opposite ends of believing in bunting, I guess. The 1-1. Swinging a cue shot foul, third base side to the Quad Cities dugout, and it's 1-2. Rattlers' next homestand coming up on the 28th of July. We'll talk about that a little bit later, but first the 1-2. Golly, that was close. Just a tad off the outside corner. Kemp was kind of following that one to see if it was going to catch. Might have dropped in just a little bit low there. Here's the 2-2 to Kemp. There it is. Swing and a miss. Strike 3 for the first Wendy's Frosty K of the afternoon. Rattlers get to 10 strikeouts today. It's free Wendy's Frosty Treats from participating Wendy's locations. Beautiful change up there. Just dropped perfectly out of the zone. Kemp had to chase. You're going to have to chase tomorrow to be one of the first 1,000 fans into the ballpark for the Sal Frelick bobblehead giveaway presented by Prevea Health. Game time 1:10 tomorrow. Gates open at 11:30 for the Sal Frelick bobblehead. I saw Sal was taken out of last night's game against the Marlins. Going to need a little time. Hopefully everything's all right with Sal. Here's the 1-0 to Angel Acosta. And he'll swing and miss, and it's one ball and one strike. Yeah, the injury news for the Brewers just keeps hitting you in the throat. Brandon Woodruff needing shoulder surgery again. I feel for Brandon. He's one of the good guys. Swing and a miss, and it's 1-2. I did see where Lockridge and David Hamilton are both scheduled to go out on rehab assignments pretty soon. That's good news to get them back. The 1-2 coming up to Acosta with two on and two out. Dubanowicz trying to pitch his way out of it. After the first two batters reached, and there's a little looper to Pena at short, and the inning comes to an end. No runs, one hit, two left. Dubanowicz does the escape job, and we go to the bottom of the second, scoreless in game one on the Timber Rattlers Broadcast Network.
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0: Wind continues to blow in from left, and Tayden Hall will bat here to lead off the second inning in a scoreless game in the first game of a doubleheader. Tayden lays off that one away on a slider from Shields, and it's 1-0. Hall is 1-for-4 with a home run against Shields. He's going to pop that one up. Playable on the infield. It's going to be the second baseman, Acosta, to make the call and the catch. And there's one away. How about that job by Dubanowicz to get out of that jam in the second inning? Hit Cerise, the single to Figueroa, but then the popped-up bunt, the strikeout, and a little flare to short for the easy out. Keeps this game scoreless and brings up Luis Castillo, who has a three-game RBI streak. He also had a five-game RBI streak earlier this season. He is one of three Rattlers to reach 50 RBI in the season. He is tied with Eric Batanti for the league lead with 51. Andrew Fisher had 50 before his promotion to Biloxi. The 1-0 to Castillo, who is 3-for-6 in three games against Shields. He's going to foul that one off, and it's 1-1.
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0: Shields is 2-2 in four starts against the Rattlers this season. He lost his first two starts down in Quad Cities on the 7th and 12th of April. He won game two here back on April 30th. There's a ball that missed outside. And then he won that game on the 18th down at Quad Cities. So Shields is a familiar opponent for the Rattlers, who is 3-1 to Castillo. And Luis fouls that one off, and it's 3-2. Shields has allowed 9 runs on 17 hits in 16 innings. He's walked 6 and struck out 23 coming into today. He's hit 1 and struck out 1 today. And his 3-2 pitch to Castillo is a ground ball foul up the first baseline. By the way, manning the first base coach's box today, it's Andrew Romine. Nick Stanley doing the coaching down at third. Leo Rodriguez taking his 4 days off after the All-Star break. That's smart. That's a veteran move right there by Liu. 3-2 to Castillo. Swinging a ground ball to second. Acosta's got that one on to first and two outs in the second inning. Hey, the Fox Valley Symphony Orchestra presents Symphony Under the Stars on Friday, July 21st. 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If you want to purchase a ticket and get some food with that ticket as part of the Symphony Under the Stars. It's a great event from Fox Valley Symphony Orchestra. Tyler Rodriguez swings and misses and now takes one in at his knees, and it's one ball and one strike. Bottom two, scoreless game, two outs, nobody aboard for Rodriguez. 381 hitters since joining the Rattlers from Wilson. That was during the Peoria series. Right before the 4th of July, he and Yannick Walter came up. Jose Meneses came up as well during that series. Here's the 2-1. Fouled off. Rattlers lost David Garcia and Josiah Ragsdale before that series, and then lost Braylon Owens later on. You don't really lose them. You know where they are. They're all in Biloxi. Here's the 2-2 to Rodriguez. And that's going to miss away, and it's 3-2. Boy, Shields throwing a lot of off-speed stuff, a lot of sliders today. Looks like he's trying to mix it up a little bit against the Rattlers after four previous starts against them. Rodriguez pops that one foul and out of play. And it's still 3-2. Thirty-two pitches for Shields. He had 18 in the first. He's on 14 in the second. And the left-hander's 3-2 is a swing and a foul back. And Rodriguez is giving a really good at-bat here. That's one thing that I've noticed out of Tyler Rodriguez. He is giving some really good at-bats since coming up from Wilson. He is right up on home plate waiting on a 3-2 pitch. And he's going to pop that one up. Foul, first base side. Cerise over in front of the Rattler. Dugout makes the catch. And it's a 1-2-3 inning for Shields. Scoreless to the third we go. Rattlers and River Bandits on the Timber Rattlers Broadcast Network.
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4: Rattlers baseball plays on WOSH.
0: Caden Hall is going to a mask to play in the field here. It is getting very smoky as we continue the game. It's into the third inning and it's scoreless. There's Wandy Torres and some of the Rattlers players stepping into the booth now. It's Jonathan Tim for the next couple of innings.
8: All right. Thank you, Chris. Yeah, I don't blame Caden Hall or Wandy Torres. Dubanowitz's first offering to Nolan Sailors is in there for a strike, and it's 0-1. In between innings 2 and 3, Jesus Asuaje was talking up a storm to Christian Miranda, the home plate umpire. As the 0-1, in there for strike 2. First was a fastball at 88, this one a fastball at 86. Yeah, really dating back to that first inning where Luis Peña was hit by a pitch. And some calls after that as the 0-2 is going to be low. And given everything Blake Mitchell was wording to Miranda behind the dish as well, Blake Mitchell doing the catching today for Quad Cities, starting to boil up a little bit. So we'll monitor that. The 1-2 from Dubanowitz is grounded foul sharply into the Rattlers dugout. Dubanowitz, 8-4 last year across two levels. Complex League Brewers and Wilson Warbirds, Carolina Mudcats at the time. He's gone at least five innings in each of his five starts this year with the Rattlers. And the 1-2 is going to be low and outside for ball two. Gave up seven runs in his last start to Beloit, but they were all relatively spread out. As the 2-2 is going to be driven in the air, deep to right field. That ball's back at the warning track. Castillo is going to watch it fly. And Nolan Sailors has home run number 4 on the year. And it's 1-0 Quad Cities. Second time he's faced Jaden Dubanowitz. And that's another thing that Beloit was able to accomplish against Dubanowitz last time out. The home runs. A Midwest League team had not hit a home run off Dubanowitz until that start against Beloit. The Salem Ridgeyaks back in the Carolina League did twice earlier in the season, but this is just the third game for Dubanowitz this year to allow a home run. First pitch to Asbel Gonzalez is low. And that's through a 13-game sample size. Dubanowitz and his control has been spot on without leaving many pitches over the plate. The 1-0 is outside. The Midwest League Report is presented by Sports Medicine Center, and there were only two games from last night other than the action here at the ballpark at Neuroscience Group Field to talk about. One game helped the Rattlers, though, as the 2-0 is right down the middle. Cedar Rapids beat Beloit by a commanding margin, 9-1. The Colonel's bullpen was spectacular, pitching 5 1/3 scoreless innings. As the 2-1 is a swing and a miss. Gonzalez, his first time up, grounded back to Dubanowitz. Let's see what he has on the 2-2 here. Jacob McCombs was 3-for-5 for the Colonels. Pair of RBI and was a triple shy of the cycle. Now Dubanowitz is 2-2 and it's grounded weakly to third. Baez is going to pick it. No, they're going to say foul off the foot of Gonzalez. Or no, are they going to count the play? Yes, they will. After this conversation, though, between Christian Miranda and Reginald Webb, I think Gonzalez is arguing that it was off his foot. Here's the replay. Oh, it bounced foul, curved its way back into fair territory, but the knee is what ricocheted it. Very interesting predicament here. Yeah, if it touches any part of the batter, it's automatically a foul ball. Had to have stung, given how far that baseball traveled. Here's a better look at it. Oh, yeah, off the lead leg. And that's why the ball had so much English on it. So instead of out number one, it's still a two-ball, two-strike count. Gonzalez well in front of that one, hit it off his own knee. And the 2-2. Cued foul to the top of the net. And it's still 2-2. The other game in the Midwest League last night was the Peoria Chiefs downing the South Bend Cubs by a final of 9-3. Ian Petrutz hit his second home run of the season for the Chiefs, who continue to hit the long ball with excellence, as the 2-2 is going to be just a bit high. Slider at 83, and it's 3-2. But a six-run fourth inning is what propelled the Chiefs to victory. The 3-2 pitch, aired foul, first base side, and we'll do it again with a full count. Dayton and Lake County were postponed. Still have yet to have a date in mind for the makeup game. West Michigan and Great Lakes, they're going to play two today. The 3-2, lined over the first baseman Hall and into right, a base hit. Going down the line, Castillo is going to knock it down, but into second base is Asbel Gonzalez with a double. He is incredibly difficult to keep off the base paths. But back-to-back extra base hits get things going here for the Quad Cities River Bandits here in the third inning. That one was hit 98 off the bat. Castillo tried to backhand it. I think Gonzalez was going to go for second anyway. It's his fifth double of the season. So Blyberg Diaz is on high alert with speed at second. And Dubanowicz with Mitchell at the plate. He'll show bunt and hold back as the pitch is outside. Mitchell doubled himself back in the first inning. But as Chris alluded to earlier, walks have been an important part of Blake Mitchell's batting as a whole. The 1-0. This bunt is sent foul, and it's 1-1. A low slider, and Mitchell had to crouch down to get the barrel to the ball. The last game that was postponed from last night, Fort Wayne and Lansing, and they'll make up that game on September 2nd. But nine scheduled games in the Midwest League today, as the 1-1 is also showed bunt, but pulled back as the fastball missed low and inside, and it's 2-1 to Blake Mitchell, who has made up 21% of Quad City's walks this season. They've drawn 388 of them as a team, and Mitchell has 80 of them. The 2-1 low. The very disciplined Blake Mitchell in the driver's seat now with a 3-1 count. He's got 16 home runs on the season, was stranded at second back in that first inning. Dubanowicz looking to strand another runner at second here in Asbel Gonzalez. Infield playing the pole side. And the 3-1 to Mitchell is lined that way and foul. Boy, the River Bandits certainly enjoy having a couple of top catching prospects in their depth. Ramon Ramirez out of the lineup card today, at least for game one. Blake Mitchell doing the catching after serving as the DH yesterday. Dubanowicz eyeing up Gonzalez. Now he's set, and the 3-2. Outside, ball four. Make it 81 walks for Blake Mitchell. And now there's runners at first and second. That's going to warrant a quick trip to the mound presented by Quick Trip. Clyburn Diaz going to try to settle down things with Jaden Dubanowicz. Control isn't really a concern for Dubanowicz because he's been able to dial it into a whole nother level compared to his peers this season. Didn't walk a single batter in his first two starts as a Rattler. Both of those starts went five innings long, and both of those were winning decisions. Here's Luke Pelzer, a dangerous bat with runners on. He left Mitchell in scoring position back in the first inning. But the Rattlers still on high alert here in this top half of the fourth inning, trailing 1-0 to the Quad Cities River Bandits. A solo home run from Nolan Sailors got this inning going. Pelzer squaring to bunt before Dubanowicz even looks at him. Now he pulls back as the pitch is outside. Pelzer was looking to swing away, but the delivery on the slider was in the righty batter box. Wind still coming from left field, sending the flag towards I-41 and the Miller Lite home run porch in right field. Pelzer holding bunt. Now he holds back, looking to swing away, and he'll send one in the air to center field. Back on it is Braylon Payne. He'll make the catch in left center. Tagging from second to third is Gonzalez, and that's out number one. Runners will be at the corners for Jose Cerise. You can meet Braylon Payne, Jaden Dubanowicz, and the rest of the Timber Rattlers squad on Autograph Sundays presented by Fox City's Cards. Stick around after the game to meet and greet these players and have them give their John Hopkins to your baseball memorabilia. John Hancock, John Hopkins, what am I thinking of, college lacrosse? The JHs as Jose Cerise takes upstairs for ball one. Cerise hit by a pitch to start off that second inning, and the 1-0 is grounded through the right side and into right, a base hit. Scoring from third is Gonzalez. Mitchell will halt at second. That ball was hit ever so lightly. Well, 91 miles an hour is not very light, but it just had a gaping hole through second and first. And it's 2-0 Quad Cities as Cerise continues his hot second half. A lot of space because Taden Hall was holding on Blake Mitchell, and Dickinson was favoring second base. Here's Darlene Figueroa. He singled his first time up. Dubanowicz trying to force another ground ball here, this time to a defender. Eyeing up Mitchell, and the first pitch to Figueroa is nubbed foul. The length that Jaden Dubanowicz has consistently given the Rattlers has been important. And it carries more weight in a 7-inning game. Split doubleheader, game 2 to follow this one. Leg lift and step off. Dubanowicz eyeing up Blake Mitchell, sending him back to the bag, and he'll get a new call from the catcher, Blyberg Diaz. Five hits now for the River Bandits, and Diaz is going to call timeout and give Dubanowicz a different pitch. Christian Miranda granting Blyberg a quick pause. Dubanowicz, what's it going to be here on the 0-1? Here it comes, and Figueroa will take a strike on the outside corner. Beautiful-looking curveball. Figueroa amongst the league leaders with home runs. Tied for fourth with 17 on the year. Braylon Payne with 18. He's in center field, also wearing a mask, as the 0-2 is low and outside. Good stop there by Blyberg Diaz. Diaz has caught 10 runners stealing this year off 77 attempts. And for those watching on Bally Sports Live, you can just see the haze, or see through the haze, I should say. Yeah, not ideal at all. The 1-2 is a ground ball to first. Taden Hall will field and step on the bag for out number two. That's going to move Mitchell to third and Cerise to second base. And now the seventh batter of the inning to step in is Eric Torres. We talk about what Beloit baseball was. There's a good shot of the left center field sight line above the Bergstrom Automotive sign, above the trees. But Beloit's style of play is running. Quad Cities is moving the runners over as the pitch is up high for ball one. Chris also mentioned the River Bandits being the lead leader in sacrifice hits. And the second place team is not even close. As the 1-0 is high, it gets to the backstop, and we're going to have a play at the plate. The throw to Dubanowicz is not going to be in time because Mitchell beat him on the slide. A wild pitch makes it 3-0 River Bandits. The 1-2 and 3 hitters all scoring in this inning one way or another. Cerise to third. Diaz had a chance there because of where that baseball was pinballing off the backstop and back towards the field of play. But pitchers prefer not to be in a collision at the plate. The 2-0 pitch to Eric Torres. On the ground, off the mound. Nice gobble up by Dickinson, and he'll make the play at first for out number three. But Quad City scores three. And we head to the bottom of the third inning after the River Bandits draw first blood. It's 3-0 Quad Cities over the Rattlers on the Timber Rattlers Broadcast Network.
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8: Nice shot there of I-41. Neighboring Neuroscience Group Field, where the Rattlers are trailing the Quad Cities River Bandits 3-0. Juan Baez will lead things off for Wisconsin against David Shields, the number three prospect in the Kansas City Royals organization. And Baez takes low and inside for ball one. Baez this season 1-for-4 against David Shields, who three games faced against has a walk as well, as the 1-0 is in there for a strike on a sinker. The Midwest League Report is presented by Sports Medicine Center. We owe you station ID. We'll do that after this at-bat from Baez. As the 1-1 is hammered out to left field, sailing towards the net and foul. Good swing from Baez, just well out in front of it. Did that break his bat? I think he's going to request a new piece of lumber, sure enough. Special delivery. Let's see if Baez can deliver something here in the bottom half of the third inning. It is scoreless between Beloit and Cedar Rapids. They're in the top of the third in Iowa, and they're warming things up between West Michigan and Great Lakes. They'll play two today. Michigan was just almost on fire yesterday based on the smoke. The 1-2 is low. Baez in the second half of the season hitting 184. His season average is 194. He's had some big swings over the course of this season. The 2-2 is inside. And David Shields is no easy pickings for any offense. Rattler's actually got to face him twice coming out of the gate this season as the 3-2 is on line drive. One hopper to short. What a play there from Kemp. His throw to first is going to be in time. And while we have a break in the action, we'll pause 10 seconds for station identification. 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
8: That's Liz spinning the dials back in the WOSH studios as Blyberg Diaz off the end of the bat. That's a fair ball in front of the plate. Shields is going to snow cone it off the mound, but Blyberg Diaz is safe. Not bad for a catcher. 51 miles an hour off the bat, and that one maybe went 3 yards in front of the plate. So as Blyberg Diaz shows off his wheels, that'll bring up Luis Pena. I think he tapped it off the plate. Or rather, just in front. I think the confusion between Mitchell and Shields assisted Diaz as well. Either way, it was going to be close. But one on, one out, and here's Luis Pena. And he'll take low and inside for ball one. First time through for the Rattlers now. Pena was hit by a pitch to start things off in the first inning. Peoria and South Bend will play at 6:05 tonight. On the ground to second base, Acosta will flip to Kemp, and the relay to Cerise gets by. So Luis Pena safely at first. The throw from Tyree Kemp was low, and no chance for Cerise to make the pick. Well, he did have the chance, but he just couldn't convert. So Diaz gone. That's out number two, and here's Braylon Payne. He's going to take the mask off for this plate appearance. Here's the replay. Yeah, the throw, I think, actually bounced off the glove of Cerise. Hard to catch something in the palm of your hand like that when you've got the glove on, especially with a first baseman's mitt. Payne will take outside. David Shields with a 1-0 count now. Lansing and Fort Wayne will also play at 6:05. And then game two for Beloit and Cedar Rapids will follow. Game one as Payne takes inside. West Michigan Whitecaps and Great Lakes Loons also playing a doubleheader, as are we. Two balls, no strikes. And Braylon Payne will await the 2-0 and foul it off the gear of Blake Mitchell. Payne was caught red-handed looking on a sinker back in the first inning. Now that he's seen Shields once today, he'll try to redeem himself this time. This is the fourth game this season Payne is facing Shields. And Payne hits one high and deep to left. That ball's carrying towards the wall, but in front to make the play is Pelzer. That ball had some pop off the bats, but 339 feet isn't enough in this ballpark, and the side is retired. The Rattlers leave a runner on, and we head to the fourth inning. Wisconsin trailing Quad Cities 3-0 on the Rattlers Broadcast Network.
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8: We're in the top of the fourth inning here at Neuroscience Group Field, and the Wisconsin Timber Rattlers are trying to keep this game at 3-0. River Bandits scored their three runs in the top half of the third inning, and Tyreek Kemp will be the first to face Dubanowitz here in the fourth frame of a seven-inning game. So this is the equivalent of the sixth inning in a regular nine-inning contest. And Dubanowitz will deal one upstairs to Tyreek Kemp, a fastball at 90. Kemp went down swinging back in the second inning. The only Wendy Frosty K so far for Jaden Dubanowitz. The 1-0 is a big swing and a miss. Rattlers came up empty in the third. You don't have to come empty-handed at Brews on Third, located on the third base concourse here at Neuroscience Group Field. As the 1-1 is going to be aired out to left field. That ball's carrying towards the line. Rodriguez on the run. He'll make the catch in the corner, and that's out number one. Anyway, Brews on Third is a great place to hang out if you're a fan of legal drinking age and try beers from Knuth, McFleshman's, Hop Yard, and Badger State Brewing. There it is. Plenty of yard games, too. That is Brews on Third, and that is Angel Acosta stepping in. The first pitch from Dubanowitz outside. Dubanowitz is notorious for forcing weak contact. The strikeouts just come and go, but he's been able to get himself out of some jams with just allowing the defense to do the rest. As the 1-0 is aired over our heads for strike one. Wind starting to come in now from center field. Flags pointing in our direction. Rattler outfield going to try to use it to their advantage. So is Dubanowitz as the 1-1 is sent foul, third base side. Acosta's last at-bats. I'm not sure whether or not I'd want to call it a line drive because it was 67 miles an hour off the bat and just kind of looped towards Luis Peña, but it didn't get much altitude. As the 1-2 is in the air to center, Braylon Payne will wait back on it and make the catch towards his right side for out number two. At Neuroscience Group Field, we've got more than just Brews on Third. We've got post-game fireworks on Fridays and Saturdays. So when all the action is done, win or lose, a complimentary fireworks display will light up the baseball sky. That's Fridays and Saturdays here at Neuroscience Group Field. Fans in for a show tonight as the first pitch to Nolan Sailors is hacked on and missed. The Rattlers have now worked two times through the River Bandit order. And Nolan Sailors, who got the scoring going with a home run back in that third inning. Here's the pitch outside. 1-1 now to Nolan Sailors. That home run was his fourth of the season. And again, making the River Bandits just the third team this year to homer off Dubanowitz. The 1-1 is aired foul, third base side. See if Dubanowitz can make it a clean inning here. A two-out walk yesterday was ever so costly for the Rattlers. Torres almost was able to retire Luke Pelzer and make it a 3-up, 3-down inning. As the 1-2 is going to be grounded to first. Taden Hall has got the mask off. Now he bobbles it and can't recover. So there was an E3 back in the bottom of the third against Jose Cerise, which got Peña aboard. And now an error to Taden Hall is going to extend the inning. It's see what happened on the play. I think Hall was just getting ready to toss it over to the covering Dubanowitz, and Nolan Sailors, who has as much speed as anybody here in the Midwest League, was going to try to beat it out anyway. Now he heads for second. Here's the throw from Diaz. It slips out of his hands and goes towards Asbel Gonzalez, who's stepping out of the box. Stolen base there for Sailors. And now the Red River Bandits have a runner in scoring position. Gonzalez doubled after the Sailors home run. And Sailors now with 26 stolen bases this season. The 1-0. Inside. Anyway, after that Luke Pelzer walk yesterday, Jose Cerise hit a two-run home run. Tied the game at three runs apiece. Snap back to second. Oh, Dubanowitz almost had him. Dickinson tumbled forward to make the catch and attempted tag. But Sailors is back safely. That's another thing Dubanowitz has done awfully well this year. His quick wits and decisive snapbacks to the bag has got himself two pickoffs this season with the Rattlers. The 2-0 is going to land in the zone. Slider at 82, and it's 2-1. Not a bunting situation here with two out, obviously. Sailors' big lead at second, and the 2-1 is grounded to third. Baez will backhand and throw it to first in time. And the inning is over. So the Rattlers strand the runner at second and Nolan Sailors after the 2-out error. And we head to the bottom of the fourth with a score. River Bandits 3, Rattlers nothing on the Timber Rattlers Broadcast Network.
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8: Bottom of the fourth inning, the junior PA announcer doing her thing. A great tradition here at the ballpark. Marco Dinges, also a great way to start a potential rally. It goes Dinges, Dickinson, and Hall for the Rattlers, trailing 3-0 to the River Bandits. And Dinges trying to check his swing. He can't. Reginald Webb giving the fist and saying he went around. Dinges hit a 101-mile-an-hour ground ball up the middle. His first time up. As he takes inside, almost hit him. Slider at 82, and it's 1-1. But a great play from the middle infield. Turned it into an infield single. And Dinges would be the victim of a double play ball next at bat. He'll hack and miss at the 1-1. Slider at 81. Brewers Farm Report is presented by Greenstone Farm Credit Services. lot to talk about within the organization as Dinge is unable to check his swing that time as well. Gave a look at a sinker up and away, and that's out number one. For Shields, that's strikeout number two. And for all you bobblehead collectors out there, you can add to your collection the Dinosaur Nights with Whiffer on a Dinosaur Bobblehead, presented by Feeding America Eastern Wisconsin, coming up on July 29th. First pitch to Dickinson outside. Beef Earl, one of the first 1,000 fans in attendance to receive the Dino Whiffer Bobblehead. The Brewers fell short last night in the Complex League to the Diamondbacks 10-6. As Dickinson takes low for ball two. And the Wilson Warbirds, they also lost to the Hickory Crawdads on the road. Brady Ebel, though, hit a pair of home runs, drove in four for Wilson. The 2-0 is sent foul, first base side. Dickinson with a 2-1 count now. And Filippo Dottori also homered for Wilson. The Biloxi Shuckers won a two-run contest, 4-2 the final, being the Pensacola Blue Wahoos, and Josh Adamczewski went 2-for-3 with an RBI and scored a run. The 2-1 is also fouled off, this time to the net, and it's 2-2 to Dickinson. The Nashville Sounds, though, were on the opposite side of a 4-2 decision. The Norfolk Tides winning that one. Luke Adams and Jefferson Caro, each with a solo home run for the Sounds. And the 2-2 is inside. Dickinson trying to reach here. Second in the Brewers organization, farm system, with stolen bases, 32 this year. And the Brewers won a thriller last night, 2-1 against the Marlins. And Dickinson sends another one foul, first base side. Good at bat here from Daniel Dickinson. Garrett Mitchell drove in the winning run with a 2-out RBI single in the 10th. And Craig Yoho had his first big league win. And the 3-2 is also fouled off, also to the net. Dickinson working a very solid at-bat here. And plenty of action going on in the organization today. Here's the first, or another foul ball, I should say. We were going to give the first score update, but Dickinson keeping this at-bat going with the foul balls galore. That's the fifth of this plate appearance. And pitch number nine in the at-bat coming up next. Or will it be an at-bat? The 3-2, swing and a miss. Yes, it will. Another strikeout for David Shields. He gets back-to-back Ks, and that's going to bring up Taden Hall. The Complex League Brewers played a pair today against the ACL Dodgers. They completed a July 13th game. It took 10 innings to do so. Dodgers won the first game today 7-3, and they just won game two 6-0. Hall takes low and outside to David Shields, the 2025 Royals Pitching Prospect of the Year. Wilson Warbirds back at it against Hickory tonight as the 1-0 is right down the middle for strike one. The Biloxi Shuckers are hosting Pensacola at 6:05 tonight. The 1-1 to Taden Hall is going to miss high and away. Nashville is going to try to avenge last night's loss to the Norfolk Tides at 6:35. Two balls and one strike. Shields the pitch to Hall, and Hall is going to take outside. In there, though, for a strike. Sinker at 91, and it's 2-2. And the Brewers lead the Marlins right now by a score of 6-3. Luis Lara currently at the plate as the 2-2 is going to be a called strike three. They say he went around. Webb gets the fist and David Shields strikes out the side in order. And we head to the fifth inning now. It is still Quad Cities 3, Rattlers nothing on the Timber Rattlers Broadcast Network.
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1: Top of the fifth inning here at Neuroscience Group Field, and Jason Woodward is out to make his ninth relief appearance of the season. He's played in 17 games with the Rattlers in 2026, a 5.91 earned run average, a 1-2 record overall, and he's going to face Blake Mitchell out of the gates. Luke Pelzer to follow as Mitchell takes high and away, and Jose Cerise also due up in this inning. Final line for Jaden Dubanowicz. Four innings pitched. He allowed five hits. Three runs, all of them earned. The 1-0 from Woodward. In there for a strike. Fastball at 95. One walk, one strikeout. Had a hit batsman and a wild pitch. 77 pitches and 49 strikes. So Jason Woodward going to try to keep this game at 3-0. The 1-1 is fouled off a gear of Diaz. Sinker at 97, and it's 1-2. Mitchell today, a double and a walk, and a run scored. Made it home on that wild pitch from Dubanowicz. The 1-2, low. 97-mile-an-hour heater. Woodward's last appearance was one he'd like to forget. Went 2 2/3, or 2/3 of an inning rather, against Beloit back on the 9th of July. Allowed a couple of runs as the 2-2 is high and away for ball three. Woodward missed all of 2025, but he's a guy that a lot of people were incredibly excited about to see in a Rattler uniform. The 3-2. Ball four inside, and Blake Mitchell draws his second walk of the contest. 82 this season. Leadoff man aboard now for Luke Pelzer. That one didn't miss by much. But Woodward going to try to work his way back now. Got his first professional win back on the 22nd of May against the Great Lakes Loons. See if Woodward can continue to contain Luke Pelzer. Pelzer in the air to right center field, and that's trouble. It's going to drop and roll towards the wall in front of the Rattler bullpen. Mitchell getting the green light around third. He will score. Pelzer into third with an RBI triple, and it's now 4-0 Quad Cities. I'll bite my tongue on that one. And Luke Pelzer continuing to be a problem for the Rattlers. That's Pelzer's seventh triple of the season. He's now second in the Midwest League in that category. And he's now got six RBI this series against the Rattlers. Jose Cerise, oh, look out! That one sounded like it hurts, and it's going to be runners at the corners now for Darlene Figueroa. Woodward not off to a great start here in this top half of the fifth inning. I thought it got him in the elbow guard, but Cerise in some pain, rubbing it right now. Jesus Asuaje is joining him and making sure he's all right, but he's going to be okay to run the bases. The Bandits this year against Woodward hitting .278. Pelzer now 1-for-3 total against Woodward this year with that triple. He's walked as well. Asbel Gonzalez has hit the only home run for Quad Cities against Woodward this year, but Darlene Figueroa with runners at the corners will take low and away. Woodward's been utilized in a multitude of ways this year. Leverage relief rolls, long relief. He's been a starter a few times, 8 to be exact. Figueroa takes the 1-0 upstairs for ball two. The Rattlers have played a lot of catch-up, dating back to that Beloit series before the All-Star break. Needless to say, they've been good at it, though, as the 2-0 is fouled off. And, of course, it's not the situation you want to be in.

0: But when push comes to shove, especially in the playoff race, it's a skill you have to have down pat. Being comfortable with being uncomfortable and playing from behind. As the 2-1 is going to miss outside, Woodward went with a changeup and it missed high and away. Eric Torres is on deck. Figueroa 1-for-2 today. 6 hits now for the River Bandits, who lead 4-0. As the 3-1 pitch is hit in the air deep to right field. That ball's trouble. It's carrying back towards the wall. Making the catch, though, is Luis Castillo. Tagging from third base and scoring is Pelzer. And advancing to second base is Cerise. So that's out number one at the cost of a run. And it's now 5-0 Quad Cities. Figueroa hit that one 360 feet to right field. And the way the wind is blowing the baseball from left field towards right, when you're on the opposing end of a fly ball like that, just doesn't look the greatest. But Woodward able to secure out number one, and now here's Eric Torres. And he'll sky one towards right field. Foul territory, it's going to reach the seats. Figueroa now with 58 runs batted in this season. Jason Woodward allowing a couple of runs now this inning. Got out number one. The runner at second, Jose Cerise. And the 0-1. Missing outside with a changeup. Woodward selected in the fourth round back in 2023 out of Florida Gulf Coast University. Had a great career with FGCU. That one is low. It's going to get by Diaz, and a wild pitch is going to move Cerise from second to third. Second wild pitch today for the Rattler pitching staff. One ball and one strike now. 2-1, rather, to Eric Torres, who's 0-for-2 in this one. Infield is going to play in towards the interior grass, and the 1-1 is lifted foul. But you still have Juan Baez, who's having a quick joke with Cerise over at third base. Baez is playing more towards the line. The 1-2. Line drive into right field. It's going to be caught by Castillo. Here's the throw to the plate. It's on target, but up the line just a tad. And the slide from Cerise took out Blyberg Diaz. Back-to-back sack flies. Makes it now 6-0 Quad Cities. They've scored a pair of 3 runs in this game. 3 in the third, now 3 in this fifth. Not a bad effort there from Luis Castillo. He's got a couple of outfield assists this year. Watch this slide from Cerise. He more than got the plate. And Diaz was positioned himself towards the first base side. No one aboard now for Tyreek Kemp, who takes a strike at 94. Gladiator night is coming up at the ballpark with appearances by Tower and Diamond on July 30th. There's also a ticket package included for meet and greets as well. The 0-1 is lifted foul. Kemp 0-for-2 today. The Bandits get one on an RBI triple from Luke Pelzer. Sack flies from Darlene Figueroa and Eric Torres, both to right field. And that one is low, and it's going to get to the wall. Nobody aboard, though, and it's 1-2 now. Jason Woodward has faced the River Bandits now 4 times this year, and 2 of his 8 starts have come against Quad Cities. Trying to slam the door on inning number 6 against. The 1-2, jam shot foul, third base side, and we'll do it again. Torres now with 25 RBI on the year after bringing the 6 River Bandit run home. 9-9 are the Rattlers against the River Bandits this year, and vice versa. Swinging a fly ball to left. Rodriguez is there. He'll make the catch, and the side is retired. But the River Bandits put up three more, and the Rattlers head to the bottom of the fifth inning in a 6-0 hole. When we come back, Rattlers have their work to do. Let's see if they can convert on the Rattlers Broadcast Network.
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0: Well, the barrel of prizes has been rolled out in the fifth inning, and we're in the bottom half as the Rattlers look to respond now, trailing 6-0 to the Quad Cities River Bandits. This is game one of a doubleheader today between the Rattlers and River Bandits. Quad Cities will be the home team in game two, on the scoreboard at least, as Castillo takes a breaking ball in there for a strike to David Shields, back for his fifth inning of work. The 2025 Carolina League Pitcher of the Year. As the 0-1 to Castillo is low and outside. Castillo has been great against Shields this year, though. 0-1 today, but 3-7 on the season with a double in there. Trying to start a Rattler rally as the 1-1 is outside. Shields worked a 3-up, 3-down fourth inning, striking out Dinges, Dickinson, and Hall. Pitch number 70 of his afternoon coming up next. The 2-1. Chopper to second base, charging Acosta. He'll glove it and underhand toss to first in time for out number one. We talked about fireworks lighting up the night sky, but you can help light up the night sky at the ballpark with Neon Night and be one of the first 1,000 fans to receive a neon glowing foam stick presented by Focus coming up on July 31st. Here's Tyler Rodriguez. Castillo now 0-2 with a pair of grounders to second. Rodriguez popped out to first base in foul territory back in the second. And he's well in front of that slider at 80 miles an hour, and it's 0-1. Rodriguez looking for his first home run here at Neuroscience Group Field. And he'll line that one foul, third base side, and it's quickly 0-2. Shields has been commanding the strike zone. He's been ahead of the count more times than not. And there's only been one inning, or two innings today, where he has not faced the minimum. And when he hasn't, it's only been four batters. Got a double play ball to end things in what was looking like a promising first inning for Wisconsin, as the 0-2 is upstairs just by a tad for ball one. And then Blyberg Diaz had that infield single back in the third inning. As the 1-2 is inside, look out. Rodriguez thrusting his weight back on that sinker. And then Luis Peña was able to beat out a fielder's choice. after an error from Jose Cerise. Couldn't catch the relay with his glove as the 2-2 is outside. Rattlers have just two hits today, and neither have left the infield. Dinges back in the first inning, and of course Diaz, who hit it about 10 feet. Rodriguez grounds one to short. Backhanded Tyree Kemp. He steps and throws in time, and there's quickly two away. Here's Juan Baez. Baez has been playing a lot of third base lately, ever since the promotion of Andrew Fisher. Trying to get it done with his bat now. Both home runs this year have been at Neuroscience Group Field. And the first pitch to Baez is in there. No, it's not. Change up missed inside, and it's 1-0. The lefty, David Shields, against the righty, Baez. And Baez takes outside for ball two. It's been incredibly difficult for any team to really establish some dominance against Shields this year. The Rattlers shoot him away early a couple of times back in April. The 2-0 in there for a strike. Sinker at 91, low but in the zone. Baez having a quick conversation with Christian Miranda about that call. Here's the replay. Yeah, perhaps a bit low. As the 2-1 is grounded to short. Kemp is there. He'll fire to first in time. Beat Baez by a step. And the side is retired. Another 3-up, 3-down inning for David Shields. And we're heading to the 6th inning. The Rattlers trailing by a score of 6-0. We're going to actually keep it right here. Right now, Nick Stanley is having a conversation with the Quad Cities River Bandit Order. Jesus Asuaje. But we'll talk about it when we come back on the Timber Rattlers Broadcast Network.
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0: 6-0 River Bandits over the Rattlers in the top of the sixth. And here's Chris Mehring back in the booth.
10: Thank you, Jonathan. Angel Acosta. He's 0-2 at the plate, but he is the reason the Rattlers don't have any runs. He robbed Marco Dinges of an RBI single back in the first inning. It's 6-0. Quad Cities out in front. And Acosta takes a ball there, and it's 1-1. Jason Woodward on for his second inning of work. He gave up one hit, but gave up three runs in that fifth inning. Ball low and in. Jonathan mentioned that Nick Stanley and Jesus Asuaje had a conversation between the bottom of the fifth and the top of the sixth. There's a swing and a pop-up. Shallow left. Rodriguez long run in, and he will make the great catch out there. Juan Baez peeled off at the last moment, and Rodriguez made the diving catch And there's one away. So Nolan Sailors will come up. He is 1-for-3. Reached on an error and stole a base in the fourth. His home run in the third inning gave the Bandits a 1-0 lead. And he also flew out to Rodriguez in left. Back in the first. All right, Sailors now. Takes a ball high and it's 1-0. Hey, the Rattlers charity golf outing coming up in September on the 23rd. Great way to raise some money for the Timber Rattlers Give Back. Swinging a foul back, 1-1. The official 501c3 of the Wisconsin Timber Rattlers. Shamrock Heights Golf Course. Great course. All the players and coaches that come in, head up that way, love that golf course. And you're going to love it, too, for the charity golf outing. Fly ball, left center field. Braylon Payne and Tyler Rodriguez, and it's going to be Rodriguez to make the catch. Two quick outs here in the sixth inning. This date in Timber Rattlers history, July 18th, 1999. The Rattlers won 1-0 at Peoria. Craig Kuzmick's eighth inning home run, the only run of the game. Melky Torres gave up four hits over eight and a third innings. Needed help from Clint Chrysler to get out of the ninth. Rattlers had just three hits that game. Here's Asbel Gonzalez. And there's a swing and a foul back, and it's 0-1 to Gonzalez. Gonzalez, 1-for-4, is singled and scored. That was in the third inning. Luis Castillo was charged with an error on that play to get him to second base. Here's the 0-1, Woodward from the stretch. Nipped it inside off the corner at 94, and it's 1-1. Rattlers beat Great Lakes 5-4 in 10 innings on this date at Neuroscience Group Field. Here's the 1-1. Swing and a miss, 1-2. Ben McMahon hit a two-out solo home run in the bottom of the 10th for the walk-off win over the Loons. McMahon had tied the game with an RBI double in the 6th. Nick Ramirez, Cameron Garfield also homered in that game for Wisconsin. The 1-2 to Gonzalez. Just a tad away, and it's two balls and two strikes. Two out, nobody on. Top of six, 6-0 Quad Cities. And the 2-2. Ground ball to short. Pena is going to charge that one field and fire across the hall in time, and that's a 1-2-3 sixth inning. Bottom six coming up. Rattlers need to get something going, trailing 6-0 on the Timber Rattlers Broadcast Network.
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10: It's the bottom of the sixth inning, and the Woodman's Market home run inning is upon us. There is that conversation between Nick Stanley and Jesus Iswahe, the manager of the Rattlers and the River Bandits that we had earlier. Our contestant in the Woodman's Market home run inning, Aubrey Hemmingson of Kakana. If a Rattler homers in this inning, it's going to come off a new Quad Cities pitcher. And it's also going to be $100 to Aubrey Hemmingson of Kakana, courtesy of Woodman's Market. L.P. Langevin is on, the right-hander out of Quebec. Going to face Blaberg Diaz, who's going to cue that one to the second baseman. Acosta is going to field and fire. And there's one away. The Rattlers have not had a hit since Diaz's infield single back in the third. That's nine in a row retired now by Quad Cities pitching. David Shields, five innings, two hits, no walks, four strikeouts, 80 pitches, 48 strikes. Langevin is on for Quad Cities for the 27th time this season. He's 4-2 with 35 and two-thirds innings, 27 walks, and 70 strikeouts. And he's in with a strike to Luis Pena, and it's 0-1. The Snake Pit Team Store is open 24 hours a day online, or you want to come out to a game, stop out to the Snake Pit Team Store for all of the latest Timber Rattlers merchandise. Pena flies one to right over towards the line. It's Torres in foul territory. It's going to hit off the netting down there by the berm, and it's a strike to Pena. Yeah, Utter Tuggers, Grand Harrows, frozen pizzas, and brats. Langevin against the Rattlers this season. This is already his seventh appearance of the season. He's 0-1 with five walks and 19 strikeouts in seven and two-thirds innings. He's 0-2 on Pena, who is 0-1 with a hit batsman, a stolen base, and a fielder's choice. The 0-2 coming up. Pena takes a called third strike. And that is out number two here in the sixth inning, with Wisconsin trailing 6-0. And it's Braylon Payne coming to the plate, going to try to keep this one going. Brewers have expanded upon their lead. They're up 8-3 on the Marlins, going to the bottom of the eighth inning. Garrett Mitchell staying hot. He had a two-run double with two outs in a four-run sixth inning. Jackson Churio had given Milwaukee a 4-3 lead moments earlier with a two-run single. The 0-1 to Payne. Inside. One ball, one strike to Braylon. 0-2 with a strikeout and a fly out to left. He just missed that ball to left field. Back in the third inning. I'll tell you, the Rattlers didn't get much solid contact off of Shields today. There's some solid contact off of Langevin, and it's into center field. Braylon's going to take a big turnaround first. It'll hold on there with a two-out single in the sixth inning. There's some, like I said, that is some solid contact. Rattlers really only hit the ball hard maybe twice off of Shields today. The infield single by Dinges that Acosta flagged down. And then Juan Baez was robbed by Tyreek Kemp back in the third inning. Dinges now swings and misses in its 0-1. Check swing on a pitch away. One ball, one strike to Dinges. Beloit is leading Cedar Rapids 1-0 in the top of the sixth inning in game one of their doubleheader today. Going to get real tight at the top of the West Division. Here's the 1-1. Low and away. Two balls and a strike, unless the Rattlers come up with something here. If the results hold, the Rattlers would be tied with Beloit and one game up on Quad Cities in the West. The 2-1 to Dinges. Marco takes a strike right at the bottom of the zone, and it's 2-2. There goes the runner. The pitch is low for a ball. No throw as Payne is in safely. It's 3-2 to Dengis. Braylon should pick up a stolen base there. They were holding him on, and despite no throw from Mitchell, Payne moves into scoring position. Let's see if the Rattlers can scratch out one here. And the 3-2 to Dengis. Outside for ball four, and the inning will continue to Daniel Dickinson.
0: Well, we talked about this in the ninth inning yesterday. Plate approach doesn't change. It was a 5-run margin at the time. This is a 6-run margin, but the Rattlers still have an inning or so to do something, and Dickinson's a great place to start.
10: Dickinson does have a chance to extend his hitting streak to 7 games here. He's 0-2. Payne going for third. They will throw down to second, and Dengis is going to get back to first as the ball got away from Acosta, and Payne's going to come around to score. Well, Mitchell threw through there. And a missed catch by Acosta. Payne just took off for the plate and scores easily. Should get a steal of third and an error on a missed catch by Acosta. Dengis back to first base. It's 0-1 to Dickinson. There's a strike, and it's 0-2. It's so tough sometimes in these doubleheaders. If you only get 3 at-bats to extend hitting streaks, here's the 1-1, or the 1-2, excuse me. And that's a called third strike at the top of the zone, and Langevin gets out of it. He gives up an unearned run, but the Rattlers avoid the shutout. It's 6-1 as we go to the seventh on the Wisconsin Timber Rattlers Broadcast Network.
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10: Top of 7. Rattlers trail it 6-1. Braylon Payne with a two-out, one-man rally. Singled, stole second, stole third, and scored on an errant catch. Jason Woodward back out for his third inning of work. He'll face Mitchell, Pelzer, and Cerise. But first, someone has to pop out of the center field gate and pick up a ball that was dropped during warm-ups. Mitchell walked and scored in both the third and the fifth inning. He has also doubled today. And he's going to line one to left. Rodriguez is back, and that ball is off the wall. Payne races over to back up, and he'll hold Mitchell to a leadoff double in the seventh. Yeah, Blake Mitchell, one of the top prospects in baseball, played in the Futures game on Sunday with Luis Peña, or against Luis Peña and Jesus Madey. Kendry Churio, who is tomorrow's scheduled starter for the Royals, or for the River Bandits, also represented Quad Cities at the Futures game in Philadelphia on Sunday. Here's Luke Peltzer. RBI triple and a run scored in the fifth inning. Woodward gets a fly ball to left. Rodriguez will set up underneath of it and make the catch for the first out. 10 seconds for station identification. This is Timber Rattlers Baseball.
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10: 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Here's Cerise. Hit by pitches twice today and an RBI single with a run scored. Inside, and it grazed him again. Cerise trying to get out of the way of that one, and you could hear it clip the bottom of that elbow guard again. Man, that elbow guard, that little tip of the elbow guard, yes, it's protecting the elbow, but it's also leading to a lot more hit batsmen this season, it feels like. Cerise greeted at first base there by Luke Lowry, the assistant hitting coach for the Bandits. And there's a swing and a pop-up back out of play, and it's 0-1 to Darlene Figueroa. 1-for-2 for Figueroa today. One ball, one strike to Figueroa. Knocked in his 58th run of the season with his sacrifice fly in the fifth inning. Woodward bounces one in, and it's 2-1. Rattlers seventh will be Hall, Castillo, and Rodriguez. Here's the 2-1. Swinging a foul straight back. Two balls, two strikes to Woodward. Last time out for Woodward was the 9th of July. He gets a little pop-up to shallow left center field. Peña, the shortstop, is out on the infield fly rule. He'll make the catch, and that's out number 2 in the inning. Woodward went just two-thirds of an inning, giving up 2 runs on 4 hits against the Skycarp back on the 9th. Here's Eric Torres. Six-one your score. Quad Cities and a pickoff throwback to second. Dickinson covering, but Mitchell is back in safely. Swing and a miss. Took a little something off that with a changeup. First pitch, and Torres who is 0 for 2 with a sacrifice fly. Quad Cities doing their damage in the third and the fifth today. They got three runs in the third, three in the fifth. Outside a ball, and it's 1-1. Cedar Rapids now batting in the bottom of the sixth inning, trailing Beloit 1-0. 1-1 pitch with two on and two out. Up high, two balls and a strike. A little early to be scoreboard watching. So we got to throw the sponsor in there. Sports Medicine Center. Popped up. Who wants it? Taden Hall is calling off Jason Woodward and will make the catch. And the inning comes to an end. No runs, the leadoff double, and the one-out hit batsmen are left stranded. And we go to the bottom of the seventh. Rattlers need a bunch down 6-1 to the River Bandits on the Timber Rattlers Broadcast Network.
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10: Fans hanging out down at the end of the third base concourse today. At least enjoying a day out at the ballpark. See if the Rattlers can give them something to cheer about here as we hit the bottom of the seventh inning. This one's scheduled for seven. They trail 6-1. They've been out hit 7-3. Rattlers have committed two errors to one for Beloit, or for Quad Cities. L.P. Langevin came on with a 6-0 lead, so a non-save situation for the right-hander. And Langevin all set against Taden Hall, who is 0-for-2 today. And that's a strike 0-1. That's what I'm talking about. I was talking about extending hitting streaks. It's tough in these seven-inning games. If the Rattlers go down in order today in this seventh inning, here's the pitch is going to be low, and it's 1-1. Juan Baez and Blyberg Diaz are only going to have two at-bats today. Here's the 1-1. Taden takes a strike, and it's 1-2. See, the Marlins have made it close with a three-run homer in the top of the ninth inning. So Trevor McGill is in with an 8-6 Brewers lead. Hall on the 1-2. Fouls one off left side, and it's still a ball and two strikes. Ball misses 2-2.

0: Payoff pitch to Hall. Line drive to left down the line in the corner. It's gone. Taden Hall, his eighth home run of the season. An opposite field drive. Leads off the seventh. And the Rattlers getting a little closer to the franchise home run record. That's number 113 this season for the Rattlers. The record was 117 back in 2021. All right, here's Luis Castillo. And also Taden Hall creeping a little closer to becoming the sixth Rattler to have 10 home runs in a season this season. Rattlers have five who have hit double-digit home runs, including Luis Castillo at the plate right now. 0 for 2 for Luis. He's grounded out to second twice. He's going to foul the 1-0 back, and it's 1-1.
1: Too bad Hall can't take that April home run with Biloxi to his Rattler stat line. But, of course, different level, different numbers.
0: The 1-1. I was having that conversation with somebody the other day because, don't we have six? And I'm like going, no. And they go, well, what about Josh Adam Chesky? He's got 11. Well, he's got nine with the Timber Rattlers, and he's got two with the Biloxi. Swinging a foul tip, and it's 2-2 to Castillo. 95 from Langevin. Brewer system, though, man, there's a lot of guys with double-digit home runs. Blake Burke with 20 down in Biloxi just this season. Swing and a miss, and down goes Castillo, and there's one away on the third strikeout for Langevin. Did Luke Adams and Jefferson Cairo both homered last night? I think they both are well over double digits in homers now. Not to give you anything to do here with two outs left in the seventh inning. 6-2 your score. Here's Tyler Rodriguez. One out, one in. Nobody on. And a strike at the top of the zone for Rodriguez. Tyler 0 for 2 today with a foul pop and a ground out. Here's the 0-1. Line drive, foul. He got out in front of that slider and pulled it down the left field line. Couldn't keep it fair. Coming up between games of the doubleheader today, Jonathan has an interview with Pat McGuff. That will be our second segment. Our first segment is Luis Pena meeting with the media last week before his, or after his announcement to play in the Futures game in Philadelphia. That one's a called third strike on the inside corner, and that's strikeout number 4 for Langevin, and that's number 8 for Bandits pitching today. Last shot for the Rattlers is Juan Baez. Juan's grounded out to short twice today. Once he was absolutely robbed by Tyreek Kemp. And he's going to pop that one to right center field. Easy play. Oh, almost a collision out there. Torres and Gonzalez were approaching each other at a terminal velocity. But it was caught by Gonzalez to end the ball game. Rattlers get a run on a hit, the home run by Hall, but they drop game one of today's doubleheader by a final of 6-2. Line score comes your way in 2 minutes. This is Wisconsin Timber Rattlers Baseball on the Rattlers Broadcast Network.
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0: Game one goes to the River Bandits by a final of 6-2. Just a couple of rough innings for the Rattlers pitchers today, and that was what cost them, as we have a conversation going on the field between the umpiring crew and the managers. But Jonathan, just thoughts on game one.
1: Well, David Shields is an impressive pitching prospect that the Royals have here in Quad Cities with the River Bandits, and the Rattlers just couldn't catch up. And that double play from Dickinson in the first inning, I think, went a long way, because the Rattlers were in a groove but just couldn't get back in sync after that.
0: All right, Jonathan, we'll let you get ready between games and hopefully for game two here today. And we'll also have our between games programming coming up. Line score for Quad Cities, 6 runs on 7 hits with 2 errors. They left 7 aboard. Quad Cities was 1-for-12 with runners in scoring position today. For the Rattlers, it was 2 runs on 4 hits with 2 errors. They left just 3 on base. The Rattlers were 1-for-2 with runners in scoring position. And that one hit was that base hit by Marco Dinges. That was a run-saving play by the second baseman Acosta to prevent Pena from scoring. Winning pitcher Shields, now 8-4. Dubanowitz the loss. He's 2-3. Game time, 2 hours and 2 minutes, as the River Bandits picked up their 43rd win. They're now 43-42 overall, 13-9 in the second half. Rattlers 48-36 overall, 14-8 in the second half of the season. 6-2 your final in game one of the doubleheader between the Wisconsin Timber Rattlers and the Quad Cities River Bandits. Our between games programming starts in 2 minutes. We'll have that Luis Pena media session when we return. Rattlers, Bandits on the home of the Rattlers, News Talk 93.9 WOSH.
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0: Hello, Timber Rattlers fans. We're back between games of today's doubleheader on News Talk 93.9 WOSH. The Rattlers and the Quad Cities River Bandits getting ready for game two of this doubleheader after the game one just wrapped up. And between games of today's doubleheader, want to play a couple of media bites for you. First off, a media session from Luis Peña. He sat down and talked with the media after his Futures game selection. This kind of covers the excitement of him going into last Sunday's Futures game. A little bit on what has been going on with him this season and how much he was looking forward to seeing Jesus Madei in Philadelphia at the Futures game. Here is that media session from last week.
11: Luis, what did it mean to make the Futures All-Star game to you, especially at 19 years old?
12: ¿Qué significa para ti hacer el juego de futuras estrellas a esta edad de 19 años?
13: No, me siento muy contento, en verdad, y gracias a, tú sabes, el equipo que me dio también esa oportunidad, y a MLB también, que me dio para el juego de estrellas, y así competir con todas las superestrellas, igual como también Jesús Madei, como mi compañero competir.
14: So I feel really proud of making the future game, really happy about it. Thank you. I really appreciate the opportunity to the team to and MLB for making this happen. At the same time, happy to share the field with the other future stars, and at the same time with Jesús Madei.
15: When an opportunity comes up like that, did you ever imagine you ever being in the Futures All-Star game?
12: Cuando vino esa oportunidad, ¿tú te en algún momento imaginaste haber poder tener esta oportunidad? 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
13: En verdad eso no pasaba por mi cabeza, pero gracias a Dios estamos aquí, seguimos trabajando fuerte y gracias a Dios, como le dije, gracias a MLB y a la organización que me dio la oportunidad de estar aquí.
14: Like, I never thought about it. I think then I'm just grateful. I really, like, once again, I just appreciate the team, like the organization and MLB, because like all the opportunity they have given me to make this happen, and that's all I'm here for, just to continue to work hard, and yeah, I really appreciate the opportunity they have given me.
15: What do you personally see with the health situation earlier this year? What does it mean to have overcome that and to now have an opportunity like this ahead?
14: Sorry, can you repeat that again?
15: Just with the health situation that Luis battled earlier this year, what does it mean to overcome that and now be at this point playing in this
14: competition? Con pequeño percance que tú tuviste de la salud y todo eso, ¿qué significa para ti el haber superado ese momento y llegar a esto a tener esta oportunidad de futura estrella? ¿Qué significa para ti?
13: No, primeramente gracias a Dios, y son cosas que pasan en verdad, porque en el camino hay muchos obstáculos, pero gracias a Dios pude superar eso y ahora estamos aquí dando 100% de mí.
14: Like, I'm really thankful. Thank to God and give me this opportunity. There's like little bumps on the road, and it happens. But thank God that I'm 100%. I'm ready here to play, and
12: really appreciate for the opportunity. Like, I'm ready to continue to give my 100% on the field.
16: What are you hoping to prove on such a national stage, Luis?
12: ¿Qué tú estás esperando probar en ese escenario de futuras estrellas?
13: No, estoy esperando un gran evento, en verdad, porque son cosas que nunca hubiera pasado aquí en Liga Menores, y en verdad que estoy muy contento, en verdad, espero una gran sorpresa.
12: So, I'm really happy this is happening. I just gonna be over there, enjoy the game. I expect a lot of things, but at the same time, just staying calm. I just wanna have fun out there and just continue to play my game.
16: Where do you feel like your game has grown the most this season here in Appleton?

0: always likes to come here and support us. I'm just like really grateful for the Timber Rattlers, like coming here every single time and support us. So just, I'm happy for that.
1: When it comes to his game on the field, where is he trying to improve the most?
2: Cuando estás en el juego en el terreno, ¿cuáles son algunas de las cosas que tú tratas de mejorar?
3: Siempre he tratado de mejorar. 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
0: So, most of the time, whenever I'm defense, let's say if I make an error, I just try to turn the page as soon as I can. And yeah, like to give my 100% on the field. But most of the time it's about that, like making adjustment on the weight and just trying to make sure then I turn the page right away so that way it doesn't happen again. But other than that, try to enjoy the game.
4: How did you find out that you had made the Futures game? Was the manager here tell you? Did you get a call from your agent? Did somebody from Brewers headquarters in Milwaukee call and let you know?
2: ¿Cómo fue que te enteraste de que había hecho el juego de Futuras Estrellas? ¿Fue el manager te dejó saber, la organización te dejó saber? ¿Cómo fue eso?
3: No, cuando me enteré fue cuando me llamaron para la oficina. 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
0: So, it was like before a game, like the manager called me into the office and he gave me the great news and I made the future also game and that was really fun, really happy and really excited about that news. Like he kind of caught me off guard and like it was really fun.
5: You know, obviously speed is one of the best things of your game, of course, and a lot of other things. Do you want to steal maybe 4 bases or maybe steal a base in this game? You know, what do you hope to accomplish? I know you can count a little bit, but do you hope to steal a base or two maybe in this game?
2: Una de tus cualidades es la velocidad y todo eso en el juego, ¿verdad? 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
3: No, siempre un juego, yo siempre trato de robarme máximo 6 bases por juego, en verdad, porque ese es mi juego, siempre juego agresivo, y si me puedo robar más, me voy a robar hasta 8 o 7, pero más probable por ahí 6.
2: ¿En un juego?
3: Sí.
0: Alright, so most of the time what I look for is just like to try to steal as many bags I can, like my number is 6. If I can steal more than that, I will take them, but that's my number.
1: How much are you enjoying your time here in Appleton, but how badly do you want to get up to Biloxi?
2: ¿Cuánto has disfrutado estado aquí, verdad? 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
0: Like, right now, I'm really happy where I'm at. Like, I'm trying just to continue to work on things and let that decision to the org, but at the same time, anywhere I'm at, I'm going to give 100% and just hopefully in some point, whenever they give me the opportunity, I'm just going to continue to help the team win in whatever level I'm at. So,
5: just to be reunited with Made, Jesus Made for the Futures game and maybe show the future of the Brewers and field going forward?
0: The first was, you say...
5: So reunite with Jesus Made for the Futures game.
2: Oye, ¿qué te parece el reunirte nuevamente con Jesús Made ahora en este escenario, siendo ustedes posibles futuras de estrella, pues, de nosotros Milwaukee?
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0: It's going to be great to see him back again, like after being a few months away. Like, I consider him my brother since we signed together and we have coming up together. So it's going to be excited and fun. And like, I really appreciate God then give me this opportunity to share the field once again sooner in this type of event.
6: That was Luis Pena meeting with the media. A little help from Luis Rios Reyes on his translation for that media session. The Timber Rattlers and the River Bandits getting ready for game.

0: Game 2, but coming up between games of today's doubleheader, our next segment is Jonathan Tim having an interview and a conversation with Timber Rattlers pitching coach Pat McGuff. That's coming up after this two-minute timeout on News Talk 93.9 WOSH.
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0: Welcome back between games to today's doubleheader between the Rattlers and the River Bandits. Game 2 coming up rather quickly, so let's get right to our interview. Jonathan Tim talking with Timber Rattlers pitching coach Pat McGuff.
7: I want to hear about your initial love for the game. Where did it come from? Who bestowed it upon you? How did that all begin?
8: Thanks for having me. Good question. I mean, growing up, my dad was a high school baseball coach in the 90s for a local high school, and so I always grew up in the dugout, around the game. They won, you know, a couple state championships there, so it was always good to even be, you know, a young kid, seeing them win and seeing them have such success and play good baseball. So I kind of been around it my whole life, and you know, my parents like to show this photo of me where I'm on what at the time was, I believe, Synergy Field in Cincinnati, and I'm on the field as a three-year-old throwing a ball at a target. So, you know, my dad, my mom definitely helped me out early to love the game, and then I think my grandpa at the time was the one getting me onto Synergy Field and letting me throw the ball at the targets, which was awesome.
7: In Hamilton, Ohio, we have a little bit of a history with that city, which we'll talk about maybe down the road, but bordering Cincinnati, were the Reds an early influence in your life as well?
8: Yeah. I grew up huge Reds fan. I mean, going to a bunch of games growing up all summer long, I was, you know, following games and, you know, spend a lot of time on the couch with my dad just at late night and talking with him and watching games and just seeing, you know, what big leaguers do. I was lucky enough to watch, you know, Ken Griffey Jr. and Barry Larkin and those guys growing up, you know, Hall of Fame guys. So it was really fun to grow up a Reds fan in Cincinnati.
7: Does it feel strange now to be coaching against their NL Central or with their NL Central rival with the Milwaukee Brewers?
8: No, not really. I love working for the Brewers and it's like, it's one of those, like, it's no ill will towards the Reds at all, but like, you know, I've really, really enjoyed my time with the Brewers, and I hope it's a long lasting relationship, just as, you know, any of the coaching jobs can be short lived at times, and I've been lucky. This is my 5th year, so I've really enjoyed being here, and it's not really weird at all.
7: And after your Sinclair and Moorhead days, you get drafted, played for Cedar Rapids for a little bit, and July 9th, 2018, your hometown Cincinnati Reds kept your baseball career going a little bit longer. How cool is it to be a part of that organization as a player?
8: It was very cool. And I always revert back to this story. And it's difficult to get signed out of Indy Ball. I was lucky to have had it done twice. But it was very awesome to like get signed out of independent ball and get assigned to Dayton, where I played junior college baseball at Sinclair, like you mentioned. And then Dayton's about 45 minutes from Hamilton. So I had tons of family up there all the time. And I always tell the story, like the most surreal moment after getting signed was probably a few weeks after I got signed by the Reds, that I had a start day in Dayton and I'm sitting on the bench and just watching batting practice. And I looked down the bench and Barry Larkin's sitting on the same bench as me, which was like, for me, was like, that was the starstruck moment of my life. Like I've never had that happen until I met Barry Larkin. He introduced himself to me and I gave him hey, I know who you are. I've grown up a Reds fan my entire life. And he grew up in Cincinnati as well, so he knew where I was from and stuff, which was very cool.
7: And transitioning into your modern day coaching career, did it feel like a full circle moment when the Timber Rattlers came calling in 2022 after your days with SC Upstate, because you had played here when you were a Cedar Rapids Colonel?
8: Yeah, it was definitely like a place that I knew I was getting into a great environment and a great place. And as an away player in Cedar Rapids, and also as an away player when we were in Dayton, I played here both times. So I knew that I was coming to a great place that had a ton of fans that cared, which was amazing. And like, we get great crowds throughout the entire year. So that's a blast. So yeah, it was definitely a little full circle. It was really cool to be assigned here my first year, and then obviously this year.
7: And then one last pit stop on your coaching journey before we talk about this team. You were the bullpen coach in 2023 with Nashville before having to step in as the pitching coach, and 1 month into that new gig, Miz arrived. Your first impressions of who is now an incredible young athlete and a clear Cy Young candidate frontrunner?
8: My first impressions at the time were like, I think what anyone saw, I see an amazing arm, stuff to clean up, but man, did he work hard to do it. And like, that probably gets taken for granted more than anything for Miz right now, is how much work he put in to make himself the way that he is right now, like how well he commands the baseball, how well he commands the game. And that's for all the pitches that he has. Like, it's been an incredible transition to having seen that in 24 when he came up to Nashville, but also like until this very moment where he's like obviously flourishing in the big leagues and should push to win a Cy Young this year, which would be amazing, but he'll never get enough credit. But man, did that guy put in some serious work to get to where he's at right now.
7: And I'm sure putting in serious work is a common theme in preseason messages to the guys, whatever team you're coaching, because minor league rosters fluctuate so much. So going into a season, what's your main address to the team in terms of getting everyone on the same page and on pace to the same goal?
8: I mean, just being clear and concise. Like, we obviously have organizational goals and we have organizational pillars that we take a lot of pride in. So being clear and concise that's what we're trying to do, and make sure the messaging is in a good spot with all of the guys and having them understand like what each individual goal is and how that feeds into the organizational pillars that matter for us.
7: That's the fine line that I always am intrigued about in minor league baseball, the line between winning and development, and with how well the team's doing this year, it appears to be going hand in hand.
8: Yeah, and I think that's one thing, as an organization with the Brewers, we do a great job of, like, our development is super important, but we also know that, like, if we're doing it the right way, we are going to win. Like, we are setting our players up in situations to win each night. So that's the overall goal. Like, yeah, I think that gets a bad rep at times. You know, people saying that in minor league baseball is more development than winning, which – you know, certainly at times there can be spots of that where that is a little true, where you may sacrifice here and there, but the overall goal is like, even if you're sacrificing to win at some point or another. So I think as an organization, we do a great job of keeping both of those relevant. And obviously, like, we want to develop our guys to get to the big league level and go win at the big league level. Like, they're not going to accept people that don't want to go up there and win in the NL Central and go win a division title. So that's part of our messaging from top to bottom, I think, in our entire organization, is that Like, you do have to learn how to win. You have to go out every night. You have to play. You have to be ready for anything that happens, and you have to push towards winning. I think that is a big deal that gets underrated, that I think as an organization we do a really phenomenal job with.
7: And I think you can attest to the big league element of these pitchers. And a turning point of the season was when the starters started to consistently give you guys some length. How is that chemistry between the starters and the relievers? How important is that to have each other's back?
8: That's great. Yeah, you're right. We've had a nice string, 3-4 weeks now of great starting pitching, like up and down. You can't pick a guy that hasn't either reached a pitch count limit that we've set or even gone beyond an innings limit that we were ready for the night. So yeah, the relationship too, and our relievers have done a great job too in that span where, you know, even when they come into games, they've been the stoppers that we've envisioned them being. Like, they've come into the games, they've stopped any momentum if there was any, or they've given no hope, which is, as a reliever, that's the job you want to do. You want to give no hope to the opposing lineup.
7: We're with Tim Rattler pitching coach Pat McGuff, and sorry, the conversation went a little bit lengthy than what we originally scheduled, but if you could go up and down the roster and comment on a couple of the guys who you think, and I know you could say a lot of them have all the tools, a few of the guys who really have it put together and have a very bright future in baseball, and they can be guys who are on the roster or who have gotten promoted already.
8: Man, look, like, these guys aren't here if they don't have a chance to have a bright future and move on to, you know, even Double A or Triple A and into the big leagues. They're all here because they do have tools that can get them there. And like, singling any of them out would be tough because they all have certain tools that make them unique and that make them have the ability to push forward into the major leagues. So, I mean, obviously we've had great guys all up and down, and we've had great starters, and we have great relievers, and that's my job isn't as much to pick that out as it is to, you know, highlight the tools that they do have and continue to get them to push forward with those tools, and how do those tools get them one step closer to the big leagues. I tread lightly on even mentioning, you know, a couple names over anyone else, because I really do think, like, every guy in our pitching staff, they all have an equal opportunity to move on and move forward, and they all have stuff that makes them unique that gives them the ability to move on and move forward.
7: And as a pitching coach, and this will be my final question, when you see guys like Jack Seppings and Travis Smith and Braylon Owens get promoted, how proud does that make you as a coach to see them move on to the next level, to see them proud of their own work?
8: It's the best. That's like the most rewarding part of the job. And you know, I was lucky enough to be in Nashville for 2 years and see that promotion from the minor leagues to the big leagues. And obviously that's the most rewarding one, but even from here to the Double A, like, it's super rewarding because that's the next step in their career. And even it's the same for the Triple A to the big leagues. That's the next step in their career. And it's very rewarding. It's fun to see. And I tell the guys all the time, and I'm super serious when I say this, like, I don't prepare them to get outs here. I try my best to prepare them to get outs in Double A and Triple A and the big leagues. My goal is for them to move on and move forward. And if they're playing for me for too long, like, then we have to find a way to get them to move on and move forward.
0: Thanks to Jonathan and Pat for the time. And you can hear the full Rattler Monday podcast on the Rattler Spotify channel. Jonathan Tim is going to be picking up that and carrying it through the rest of the year. Also on Monday, there was an interview with Timber Rattlers manager Nick Stanley. So head on over to Spotify to check out all of the latest Timber Rattlers podcasts. We're going to take a timeout on the Between Game show. We'll be back with the starting lineups after this. This is Timber Rattlers Baseball on News Talk 93.9 WOSH.
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0: Welcome back. Between games of today's doubleheader between the Wisconsin Timber Rattlers and the Quad Cities River Bandits, and we had some news during our between games programming. There will be no second game tonight. The deteriorating air quality this evening has forced the second game to be canceled. It will not be made up. So tomorrow we will play a single nine-inning game at 1:10, weather provided, or weather, you know, hopefully cooperating. But no second game tonight. So this is now the post-game show before we sign off for the night for Liz back at the WOSH studio. So no second game tonight, and that sets up tomorrow's series finale at 1:10. Rattlers dropping a 6-2 decision to the River Bandits. And here's Jonathan with a look at the Midwest League and Milwaukee Brewers scoreboards as part of our post-game show tonight.
11: Well, here's the Midwest League report presented by Sports Medicine Center. The Beloit Skycarp and Cedar Rapids Colonels are playing extra overtime today in game one of their doubleheader. They have just gotten through the eighth inning, the Skycarp winning 3-2 after a well-fought match. It was 1-1 going into extras, but Beloit put up a two-piece in the top of the eighth inning, so that game has officially now gone final. So Beloit moving up in the standings, and they'll play game two in about 45 minutes. The Lake County Captains have a 1-0 lead over the Dayton Dragons in the top of the second inning. They're through three innings in Lansing, where the Lugnuts are scoreless with the Fort Wayne Tin Caps. The West Michigan Whitecaps and Great Lakes Loons are knotted at two apiece in the top of the seventh inning, and they will play a second West Michigan Whitecaps against Great Lakes Loons game later on today, making up for yesterday's air out or deteriorating air quality, which forced the postponement. And that is your Midwest League report presented by, South Bend leading Peoria 1-0 in the bottom of the third. Now that's your Midwest League report presented by Sports Medicine Center with Dr. E.T. Mejia, the official team doctor of the Wisconsin Timber Antlers. Time now to see what's going on in the organization. It's the Brewers Farm Report presented by Greenstone Farm Credit Services. Another extra innings game to talk about, the Complex League Brewers completing July 13th game against the Dodgers. The Dodgers scored 4 in the top of the 10th to win that game 7-3. And then in game 2, the Dodgers were the home team on the field, and LA winning that one by a final of 6-0 over the Complex League Brewers, falling to a record of 25-32. They've just gotten underway as of 3 innings ago for the Wilson Warbirds against the Hickory Crawdads. It's 1-0 Crawdads in the 3rd inning. They're in the top of the 2nd in Biloxi, where the Shuckers are hosting the Pensacola Blue Wahoos. It is 4-2 Pensacola in the top of the 2nd. It's scoreless in Nashville, where the Sounds are taking on the Norfolk Tides in the bottom of the 1st inning there. And in Milwaukee earlier today, the Brewers wrapped up an 8-6 victory over the Miami Marlins, improving to a record of 61-37. Great day from Shane Drouin, and Trevor McGill got the save. And Garrett Mitchell, former Timber Rattler, continuing to stay hot. He had a 3-hit, 2-RBI day. 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
0: All right. Thank you, Jonathan. We'll let you get out of here and get ready for the pregame show tomorrow. Pregame show at 12:50 with the Rattlers and the River Bandits.
11: Pray for clean air. Thank you, everybody.
0: All right. Sounds good. The line score for today for the Quad Cities River Bandits, it was 6 runs on 7 hits. With 2 errors, they left 7 aboard. The Bandits were 1-for-12 with runners in scoring position. For the Rattlers, 2 runs on 4 hits with 2 errors. Rattlers left 3 on base. They were just 1-for-2 with runners in scoring position today. Winning pitcher David Shield struck out 4 over 5 scoreless innings. Walked none, gave up 2 hits. He's 8-4. Jaden Dubanowitz took the loss. He gave up 3 runs in 4 innings and falls to 2-3. 2 hours and 2 minutes in a 7-inning game. And the attendance for the doubleheader today, it was 4,673. Rattlers and the Bandits hope to wrap up their series tomorrow. We'll be on the air with the Community Blood Center pregame show at 12:50. First pitch is at 1:10 with the Rattlers and the Bandits to wrap up this series. And the Rattlers will need a win tomorrow to even up the season series, because Quad Cities now has a 10-9 series lead on the season with just one game left between the two teams. Again, the second game of today's doubleheader was postponed, or should say canceled. It will not be made up. It will not be rescheduled. So Rattlers and the Bandits in a 9-inning game tomorrow. That's going to do it for our post-game show on our broadcast today. So for Liz, spinning the dials back in the WOSH studios, this is Chris Merring saying thanks for listening, everybody. Hope you enjoyed the broadcast, if not the result today. The final score in Game 1, once again, the Quad Cities River Bandits 6 and the Wisconsin Timber Rattlers 2. Have a pleasant rest of your Saturday. Stay safe, everybody, and we'll talk to you again tomorrow right back here on the home of the Wisconsin Timber Rattlers, News Talk 93.9 WOSH.
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12: A little woke for you. I don't know if you'll bust in or not.
13: Ralph, I may or may not have a gig booked there, and I just might not be allowed to announce it just yet.
12: It is the Flint Theater. Okay. Yeah.
13: All right.
12: Yeah.
13: I'll ask around. I'll have my comedy pimp check it out. Go ahead.
12: Yeah, well, my call, I'm sorry to interrupt, but my call is about Bernie. Mm-hmm. The transition from Brooklyn to Vermont, and flipping Vermont, even though he lost a couple mayoral elections, he finally busted through, mm-hmm. and now he's turning the freaking United States into Vermont.
13: It's not good.
12: We can't afford to live here.
13: Yeah, yeah, it's getting pricey. What do you think did it for Bernie? Was it the erotic fiction he wrote? What do you think the real selling point is here?
12: I think it is that it's everybody gets a freebie.
13: Yeah.
12: You know, it's like free lunches for kids.
13: Yeah.
12: The NEA gets a little love with the healthcare system.
13: Fair.
12: You know, I mean, we're so indebted in our NEA responsibilities, as you know, the healthcare is especially, mm-hmm. but at the same time, all the regulations.
13: It's a lot.
12: I mean, we have a good Republican governor, but it's hard to get through the legislature because they're all brain dead and poisoned by the socialists.
13: Well, I'll tell you where there will be no regulations, Ralph. If I come up to the Flynn, we're getting nuts, hog wild, the whole thing. So you want freebies, they'll be coming courtesy of the bartender because it's going to get rowdy. The great Ralph, sorry we ran out of time, because Ralph's the kind of guy you could listen to all day. Or you could listen to him for 2 minutes and it would feel like all day. But I kid, we love you, Ralph. And we love all the VMT listeners. Mike's in Albany and he wants to take a shot at me. So we should let Mike get a shot on goal. Yo, Mike.
14: Hey, Jimmy, what's going on? How you doing?
13: I'm doing, man. It's the bottom of the ninth right now, and we've had such a nice, everyone's gotten along. It's, you know, been so congenial. But I understand you have issues with the Charles Barkley drop by play.
14: I do not. Between Charles Barkley and Serena Williams and bumbling Biden, you can actually make your own drinking game.
13: Ooh. All right, you got Kamala's attention. Keep going.
14: Well, I got some hiccups, so please pardon me.
13: Wait, are you calling to propose a drinking game with the hiccups?
14: Oh yeah. Oh, tell Emily about it.
13: That's like calling to open a daycare, but you're wearing Michael Jackson's rhinestone glove. Do you understand? People are a little concerned here. But go ahead, really quick. So you're saying we play these drops and you have to do a shot whenever we play one?
14: Absolutely.
13: Have you been playing that game already today?
14: Jimmy, let me just say, if you ever need a body double,
13: that's a yes.
14: If you ever need a body double, I'm your man.
13: Is that true?
14: Yeah.
13: All right, I love that. Hey, go ahead.
14: One more thing on a serious note.
13: Uh-huh.
14: I just want to thank you. I've listened to you for about 5 years now.
13: Oh, wow.
14: My wife passed away from cancer 2.5 years ago, and besides my Christian faith, you're the one who's got me through.
13: Thanks for that, man.
14: I just thank you, and one day I want to shake your hand.
13: Yeah, you would. If you knew me personally, you wouldn't want to shake my hand. But yes, this version of me, I could get where this is a very appealing version of me. I'd want to shake this guy's hand, too. The real guy's a dirtbag, Mike. Seriously. All right. Aim higher. All right. I love you, buddy. Great call. The great Mike in Albany, New York. The great Mike, he wants to shake my hand, Mike does.
15: That's stupid. Use your common sense.
13: Now, it is all the same. There's absolutely no divide between this guy and the real guy, in all honesty. I'm going to meet a lot of you this weekend in Monterey and in Napa. Those tickets are available at foxacrossamerica.com. Napa is maybe 2 seats from a sellout. I think Monterey is about 20 seats left if you want to get them. And then the Saturday night, the 25th, is the Grove in Anaheim. And I have Jenny and Lincoln on both of those shows because we're technically on family vacation. But that's how you get, you know, the cheap labor. You promise them a vacation and then you throw them on stage and hand them a microphone. That's how Joe Jackson built the Jackson 5. He was like, who wants to go to Disney World? And they were like, yeah, they were all excited. He's like, all right, well, then you need to learn this dance number, Janet. You know, that whole thing. I am the Joe Jackson of media, long story short. But as we round third head for home, it's the first day of what's going to be a very busy week. Today is the anniversary of Trump getting shot out in Butler, Pennsylvania. I was famously in Colorado Springs for a stand-up show that night when the news broke. If you want an entertainment form tonight, okay, it is not me. I'll be on the 5 tomorrow filling in for Greg Gutfeld, which is why I'll look 6'10" on the air. It's because I'm sitting in his booster seat. But if you want some good entertainment tonight in and out of the Fox News primetime lineup, scroll Twitter. Look at all the feeds. Like my buddy Maze Moore is a good example of this. Western Lensman does this well. They have a lot of compilations of how Democrats talked about Trump like the day before he got shot, how they talked about him the day after he got shot, and of course, how they talked about him the day after that. And you can see how disingenuous it was. Because the day before he got shot, every day for 10 years was he's literally Hitler. He's an existential threat. Then Hitler got shot and they were like, there's no place for violence in our politics. And the day later, they were like, Hitler, this is crazy. Okay, it's all a scam. And I do the show in the ridiculous manner that I do because I'm trying to give you guys real perspective on what's going on out there on these mean streets we call American politics. And I'll be back for another lesson tomorrow. Until then, go enjoy your unique American privilege, be a Republican or a Democrat. Just don't be a... That's what I say every damn day on the show.
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2: Lindsey Graham, this senior U.S. Senator from South Carolina and chairman of the Senate Budget Committee, has passed away at the age of 71, leaving behind a legacy of more than three decades of public service in the United States Congress. Senator Graham entered the Senate on January 3, 2003, after 8 years representing South Carolina's 3rd Congressional District in the House of Representatives, and served his home state with unwavering dedication across four Senate terms. Over more than two decades in the chamber, he became one of the most recognizable voices of his generation, chairing the Senate Judiciary Committee and later the Budget Committee, and reshaping national debates on defense, foreign policy, and the federal judiciary. His service extended well beyond the Capitol. A colonel in the United States Air Force, Senator Graham devoted 33 years to military service.
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23: ABC News, I'm Dave Packer. New airstrikes launched by the U.S. after two service members were killed in Iranian attacks.
24: Video circulating online appears to show multiple projectiles raining down from the night sky, several appearing to hit the Mufawak Salty Air Base in Jordan, which houses U.S. personnel. Four injured service members were evacuated to Jordanian hospitals and later released. Several others suffered minor injuries and have returned to duty.
23: ABC's Marcus Moore. The wildfires roaring through parts of Minnesota and Canada are still pumping out smoke that's drifting across more than a dozen states, creating hazardous air conditions in some places. President Trump threatening Canada with tariffs over the wildfire smoke. The Samaritan's Purse Charity says seven American aid workers from the organization are being quarantined at a controversial U.S.-backed Ebola isolation facility in Kenya. But they say none of the seven quarantined employees have developed symptoms. They're expected to be held for the standard 21 days. This is ABC News. Mount Olympus, the mythical home of ancient Greece's 12 Olympian gods, is now officially a candidate for special protection from a UN agency as a mixed cultural and national site.
25: Rising over 9,500 feet, Mount Olympus has captured imagination through the millennia. Modern-day Greeks hope their tallest mountain will be inducted into the World Heritage List maintained by UNESCO, the United Nations Educational, Scientific, and Cultural Organization. Its mission is to promote peace through arts, education, and culture. Olympus's nomination to be on the list is scheduled to be discussed when the World Heritage Committee meets in South Korea Sunday through the 29th.
23: ABC's Chuck Sievertson. A record that stood for decades is shattered and a new king of the mile is crowned. 28-year-old British runner Josh Kerr ran a 3-minute, 42-second mile at a Diamond League meet in London today. That beats the record of 3 minutes and 43 seconds set in Rome back in 1999 by 1 second. Dave Packer, ABC News.
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